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1: One of the things I appreciate about the character of Daniel in the Bible is that he was a fairly ordinary guy, yet God used him in a powerful way. On the one hand, Daniel had a lot going for him, talent, status, good looks, but on the other, he found himself in the midst of a terrible situation, sent into exile in Babylon, so far away from his home. Yet in time we find Daniel in the royal palace, making such an impression on the king that the whole direction of a nation is changed. Daniel wasn't a prophet or a pastor. We don't see him preaching from a pulpit or sticking fish stickers on his car. He was just doing his job, serving God wholeheartedly in the place that God had called him. It's so simple. We don't need 3 years of theological training to do what Daniel did. We just need to live for God in the places he's positioned us. We just need to allow his light to shine through. And as we do that, like Daniel, we'll be amazed at how God can use us to change our worlds. You're listening to Tanya Harris of GodConversations.com.
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1: Encouragement is a wonderful thing. G'day, this is Warwick Marsh from Dads for Kids. On my wall, I have a poster that says 100 ways to praise a child. It can be downloaded from our website. On this poster, there are 100 different phrases you can use to give encouragement to your children. Words like, good on you, well done, hey, I love you, excellent, I knew you could do it, you're a champion, what a good listener you are, you mean a lot to me, fantastic job, I'm proud of you. The book of Proverbs says death and life are in the power of the tongue. As fathers, the words we speak are very powerful. It's a good idea to take a break from always pulling your children into line. 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For more tips on being a great dad and to download 100 ways to praise a child, go to fatherhood.org.au.
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1: Well, good day, everyone, and welcome to The Journey. This week, my name's Jude Hennessy. This is a show that comes out of the Catholic Diocese of Wollongong, and we contribute to the wonderful thing that's Christian radio right around the country. Also goes out as a podcast through jcr.org.au. We've got some awesome people giving their God spots each and every week. And this Sunday, we're doing so for what is the fifth Sunday of Lent. This week, you'll be hearing from Father Anthony Jukes. He's going to talk to us about empathy with people and how that can come and be learnt through our own suffering. Great to have Arnie Hurd Doyle speaking to us about disrupted plans. Arnie's the youth and young adult coordinator in our diocese. Great to have Bishop Tony Percy from Sydney. He's going to talk to us about an interior resurrection that we're called to. And of course, at the top of the show, as we've been hearing each week right throughout this Lenten journey, two of our key contributors to the Compassio Lenten journey, Sister Teresa's going to talk to us today about finding life in loss. And she's doing that off the back of today's scripture reading, which is the raising of Lazarus. And so she'll be giving her insights into that there, but so will Father Josh Whitehead. When he looks at the compassion and the tears of Jesus, he's entering fully into the suffering and the loss and the grief that is part of the human condition. He takes it all on, and we see that really boldly today, and Father Josh has got some wonderful things to say about that. So let's hear it proclaimed now. Max Norton's going to proclaim the gospel for this week, John 11, 1-45, I'm the resurrection and the life. And then we'll hear from Father Josh Whitehead. Hope you've been enjoying the music from our Diocese of Wollongong musicians. We recorded them performing the Psalms. And the psalm this week is Psalm 129, with the Lord there is mercy. Lots to get through, huh? Faith, hope, love and life. Let's get into it. My name's Jude Hennessy and it's great to be with you on the journey.
2: A reading from the Holy Gospel according to John. There was a man named Lazarus who lived in the village of Bethany with the two sisters Mary and Martha, and he was ill. It was the same Mary, the sister of the sick man Lazarus, who anointed the Lord with ointment and wiped his feet with her hair. The sisters sent this message to Jesus, "Lord, the man you love is ill." On receiving the message, Jesus said, "This sickness will end not in death, but in God's glory, and through it the Son of God will be glorified." Jesus loved Martha and her sister and Lazarus. Yet, when he heard that Lazarus was ill, he stayed where he was for two more days before saying to the disciples, "Let us go to Judea." The disciples said, "Rabbi, it's not long since the Jews wanted to stone you. Are you going back again?" Jesus replied, "Are there not 12 hours in the day? A man can walk in daytime without stumbling because he has the light of this world to see by. But if he walks at night, he stumbles, because there is no light to guide him." He said that and then added, "Our friend Lazarus is resting. I'm going to wake him." The disciples said to him, "Lord, if he's able to rest, he is sure to get better." The phrase Jesus used referred to the death of Lazarus, but they thought that by rest he meant sleep. So Jesus put it plainly, "Lazarus is dead. And for your sake, I'm glad that I was not there, because now you will believe. But let us go to him." Then Thomas, known as the twin, said to the other disciples, "Let us go too and die with him." On arriving, Jesus found that Lazarus had been in the tomb for 4 days already. Bethany is only about 2 miles from Jerusalem, and many Jews had come to Martha and Mary to sympathize with them over their brother. When Martha heard that Jesus had come, she went to meet him. Mary remained sitting in the house. Martha said to Jesus, "If you'd been here, my brother would not have died, but I know that even now, whatever you ask of God, he will grant you." "Your brother," said Jesus to her, "will rise again." Martha said, "I know he will rise again at the resurrection on the last day." Jesus said, "I am the resurrection and the life. If anyone believes in me, even though he dies, he will live. And whoever lives and believes in me will never die. "Do you believe this?" "Yes, Lord," she said. "I believe that you are the Christ, the Son of God, the one who was to come into the world." When she had said this, she went and called her sister Mary, saying in a low voice, "The Master is here and wants to see you." Hearing this, Mary got up quickly and went to him. Jesus had not yet come into the village. He was still at the place where Martha had met him. When the Jews who were in the house sympathizing with Mary saw her get up so quickly and go out, they followed her, thinking she was going to the tomb to weep there. Mary went to Jesus, and as soon as she saw him, she threw herself at his feet, saying, "Lord, if you had been here, my brother would not have died." At the sight of her tears and those of the Jews who followed her, Jesus said in great distress, with a sigh that came straight from the heart, "Where have you put him?" They said, "Lord, come and see." Jesus wept, and the Jews said, "See how much he loved him?" But there were some who remarked, "He opened the eyes of the blind man. Could he have not prevented this man's death?" Still sighing, Jesus reached the tomb. It was a cave with a stone to close the opening. Jesus said, "Take the stone away." Martha said to him, "Lord, by now he will smell. This is the fourth day." Jesus replied, "Have I not told you that if you believe, you will see the glory of God?" So they took the stone away. Then Jesus lifted his eyes and said, "Father, I thank you for hearing my prayer. I knew indeed that you always hear me, but I speak for the sake of all these who stand round me, so that they may believe it was you who sent me." When he had said this, he cried out in a loud voice, "Lazarus, here, come out." The dead man came out, his feet and hands bound with bands of stuff and a cloth round his face. Jesus said to them, "Unbind him, let him go free." Many of the Jews who had come to visit Mary and had seen what he did believed in him. The Gospel of the Lord. And now, the Gospel Reflection with Father Joshua Whitehead.
3: Like many of you, I've stood at the graveside of a loved one. At times like this, words often fail because the ache of grief is unlike anything else, bringing sighs that come straight from the heart. It should come as no surprise then that Jesus enters that same human grief with tears of tenderness. This Lent, the Gospels have been steadily drawing us deeper into Jesus' compassion. On the third Sunday of Lent, he healed the woman's isolation and restored her dignity. On the fourth Sunday, he healed the man born blind, not only giving him physical sight, but once again restoring his dignity. Now on this fifth Sunday, he not only raises the dead, but stands at the grave of a loved one. Jesus' love is never abstract or detached. He meets people personally, in their thirst, in their blindness, in their grief. And 2,000 years later, he meets us in the same way, entering into the very places where we feel most empty, stuck, or dead. His compassion is not mere sympathy, but love that acts, heals, restores, and gives life. When Jesus then declares, "I am the resurrection and the life, whoever believes in me, though they die, will live," he is not only speaking to Martha, but to each of us. Martha's great profession of faith, "Yes, Lord, I believe that you are the Christ, the Son of God," is born out of her experience of his presence and love, which unlock her trust and belief. We too are invited to say, "Yes, Lord, I believe." One of the most striking moments in today's gospel is when Jesus prays aloud before raising Lazarus. "Father, I thank you for hearing my prayer. I knew indeed that you always hear me, but I speak for the sake of those who stand round me so that they may believe it was you who sent me." Jesus prays aloud, not for himself, but for those listening, including us, so that together we might hear and be drawn into trust and belief. Out of his unconditional love, he wants others to know the Father's heart. That same compassion is revealed when Jesus weeps. What an extraordinary moment. God's own Son, with tears on his face, grieving with his friends. This is not a distant or unfeeling God, but one who shares our sorrows, who knows what it is to stand at the graveside with us and offer sighs from the heart. Jesus' tears open a window into the very heart of God, because the compassion of Jesus flows outward from the Father through the Son into us, and then outward to others, all by the power of the Holy Spirit. Lent is not only about preparing for Easter, but about encountering Jesus' presence and allowing his love and mercy to transform our hearts. This deeply personal transformation enables others to encounter him through us. True compassion always ripples outward. When we comfort the grieving, visit the lonely, or forgive someone, we are not just imitating the love of Christ, but becoming Christ for others by setting free those who are bound. In the raising of Lazarus, Jesus is both companion in suffering and giver of new life. His compassion calls us out of our own tombs and into his love. As we continue our Lenten journey, may we allow Jesus himself to flow through us, so that others too may come to believe in the one who is the resurrection and the life. May this Lent draw us ever deeper into love, that we may be sent out to share God's love with the world.
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3: Are you like me and find the story of Lazarus frustrating? For those of us who have lost family members or loved ones, everything in us, our prayers, our dreams, our desires, plans, pleas and cries, longs for Jesus to bring our loved ones back to life, just like he did with Lazarus. Or perhaps you feel like Martha, crying out to Jesus to change a particular situation, to heal a hurt or pain or mend a broken relationship, or to lift you from despair. Often in these situations, we cry out to God like Martha, saying, "If you were here with us, Lord, my brother wouldn't have died." Or perhaps we might say, "If you're really with me, Jesus, this wouldn't be happening. You can solve it. That's just who you are." Sometimes, friends, as you know, God does not make everything happen the way we want him to. Sometimes life and death can be mysterious. Just like Martha and Mary, I begged Jesus to bring my brother back to life. You see, my brother was on life support after a car accident caused by a ruptured brain aneurysm. He had two surgeries to alleviate the bleeding and swelling on his brain. The doctors told us that he wouldn't die, but he just wouldn't come out the same Chris we knew. I had every Catholic praying for him. Even his friends who weren't into their faith were praying. I cried out to God, believing he would bring him back to us. However, over the week, his health declined and we finally had to say our last goodbye. I couldn't understand why God wouldn't bring him back to life. And I cried out like Martha, "Lord, if you're here with me, my brother wouldn't have died." Some of us feel tempted to blame God or someone else when we lose a loved one, or when we're confronted with overwhelming situations in our life. We might expect God to answer our cries and prayers in our time. Yet, sometimes God's timing is different. And if we let it, this can lead to despair, tempting us to walk away from God. For many years, I blamed God and I couldn't even face him. He didn't bring my brother back and I'd struggled to understand. One day, I sat before the all too familiar cross. I looked up at the cross and for the first time since my brother had died, I saw love. I experienced Jesus's love through the cross. Him dying for me. I noticed his outstretched arms, and I sensed Jesus wanting to embrace me, as if he was saying, "Therese, I'm here. I'm always here. I'm waiting for you. Come to me. I'm with you." Now, we don't always understand what God is doing in our lives. At times, his ways can seem mysterious and even disconcerting to us. Yet, our faith teaches us that in our pain, in our grief, in our struggles and hardships, Jesus's compassionate love is always present. Ultimately, these hardships can become a source of grace.
4: I hope you enjoyed that from Sister Therese Mills. She's from the Missionaries of God's Love. Great to hear from her. And speaking of that, the MGLs and the Disciples of Jesus community are running out at Varaville this year, Light to the Nations. That's on the Easter weekend. Just type in Light to the Nations at Varaville. You can still get your tickets. encourage you to get onto it if you want to do something that will be a really powerful engagement with the events leading into and of Easter. After the break, we're going to be hearing from Auxiliary Bishop in Sydney, Bishop Tony Percy. He wants to talk to us about an interior resurrection. First up, though, we've got some music from Bethel Music, Goodness of God, and Sue Ann Shire, Living and Dying Prayer. Faith, hope, love and life. My name's Jude Hennessy, and it's great to be on the journey with you.
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1: The fifth Sunday of Lent brings us into the mystery of life and the mystery of death. Any religion that doesn't consider both these realities is really not worth the name. We have the Gospel of John. The Gospel of John is divided into two books, the Book of Signs, which is John chapters 1 through 12. There are seven signs, and we have the last sign here today, the last miracle, but John prefers to call them signs, and the raising of Lazarus, the resuscitation of Lazarus. The second book in the Gospel of John is the Book of Glory, which is John chapters 13 to 21. John sees the love of Christ on the cross as the great sign of glory, which of course is penetrated by the resurrection. The first sign is given at Cana in John chapter 2. The last sign, as I just mentioned, is at Bethany in John chapter 11. That's what we have on our doorstep today for the fifth Sunday of Lent. So we witness on the one hand water turned into wine at Cana, and now we have death put to death in the raising of Lazarus. We hear in the Gospel, Jesus cried out in a loud voice, "Lazarus, come out," and feel the power of Christ and the power of Christ's word and voice. And so the dead man came out, tied hand and foot with burial bands, and his face was wrapped in a cloth. You can see here a counterposing with the resurrection of Christ, quite a different setup in the tomb, but that's for Easter Sunday. The dead man came out tied hand and foot with burial bands, and his face was wrapped in a cloth. So it's a real resuscitation, not quite a resurrection after Jesus's resurrection and our own resurrection, but nevertheless something quite miraculous, a man brought back to life after being 4 days in a tomb. The events are catalysts. The religious authorities have had enough of Jesus. They want him dead. They've had enough of his disturbance of their teachings and also their customs. He's healing on the Sabbath in a particular way. He's claiming to be like God. So they want him dead. They hate him with a complete passion, as comes out in the gospel scenes, perhaps more so in John than any of the others, but it's all present in the four gospels. And so Jesus, in fact, does die in utter disgrace on a gibbet, naked. Completely naked, historians say, brutally scourged by maniacs prior to the whole thing. It's a wonder he didn't die through the scourging. The Shroud of Turin shows us the extent of the scourging, how it was unrestrained. Incredible what the Shroud has revealed, that most beautiful relic. But of course, the death of Christ is quite different. It's a brutal death on a cross, but it's different. And the evangelists choose their language very, very carefully. They use language like this: Jesus lays down his life. Jesus lets himself be handed over, this type of language. So you come to some of the early theologians in the church. I'm taking Leo the Great here, who lived from 400 to 460. He was Pope from 440 to 460, approximately. And it was Leo the Great, one of the really great preachers in the tradition. He said, "Let happen in your hearts what is going to happen to your bodies." This is a reference to the resurrection. And this is a reference to the cross of Christ, which is filled with so much love that it becomes a transformative event for all of us. And then the resurrection then confirms this love. "Let happen in your hearts what is going to happen to your bodies." That is a reference to our bodies are going to be resurrected. So he's saying now that's going to happen. And we have this belief in the resurrection of Christ, in his death and resurrection. We have this belief that he's forgiven us our sins, we've been justified, we have Christ dwelling within us, and then we will rise again at the last day with and through Christ and in Christ. But that event must have its effect in us now, must have its way in our hearts now. So let happen in your hearts, that is the resurrection. Let us rise from our sin, let us rise into a new way of living as human beings. Let happen in our hearts what is going to happen in our bodies. It's a beautiful form of spirituality. And what it does is it places the emphasis not on us, but on Jesus. If we just stick with him, we will find ourselves resurrected each day. So we remind ourselves then, as we come closer to the mystery of Christ's death, we remind ourselves of the most important day in our life, which will be our death. It'll bring together everything of our life. And that is when we will meet Christ, who will resurrect us into himself. So let happen in our hearts what is going to happen to our bodies.
2: Thanks so much to Bishop Tony Percy there, and how we're called to be people of the resurrection. even now. We've died with Christ, now let him live within us. The resurrection begins now. Love those words from St. Paul, and I hope you loved what Bishop Tony had to say there today. After the break, you're going to be hearing from Arnie Hadoyle. He's an awesome fella, doing great work for us in the Diocese of Wollongong. He's an awesome dad. This week, he's going to talk to us about what to do when our plans are disrupted. Here's some more music first, though. Here's Kane, Rise Up. Faith, hope, love and life. My name's Jude Hennessy, and we're moving along pretty quickly, but it's great to be with you on the journey.

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3: She was deeply disturbed by these words and asked herself what this greeting could mean. Luke chapter 1, verse 29. Mary, before giving her fiat, experiences a moment of profound disruption. Before she is the mother of God, before she becomes the model of perfect discipleship, she is simply a young woman confronted with something that does not fit her plans. The angel's greeting interrupts the ordinary rhythm of her life. Her first response is not clarity or confidence. It's a disturbance, a questioning, a kind of unholy uncertainty. Mary's yes is meaningful precisely because it emerges from real freedom. God does not bypass her humanity. The church has long taught that Mary is full of grace. But grace does not erase her capacity to feel troubled or to wander. Instead, grace strengthens her to remain open. She listens. She ponders. She stays in attention long enough to hear God's invitation. How many times have we been disrupted by God's plans? How do we respond? Do we listen, ponder, and wrestle with it? Or do we quickly dismiss it? God often comes to us in ways that unsettle our expectations. Through difficult conversations, moments of failure, challenges in family or work, or called to surrender patterns we've held onto for long enough. Like Mary, our reaction may be disturbance rather than delight. But the deeper question is not whether we feel ready, it's whether we are willing to listen. In these moments of disturbance, let us pause and ask the Lord, what might you be saying in this? Let us acknowledge that He sees the bigger picture. And let us make room for God to speak in the very places we usually resist.
4: Hope you enjoyed that from Arnie Hadoyle. Great to be hearing from a variety of people on this Lenten journey that we're going on. It was one of his contributions to the Compassio Lenten booklet. After the break, rounding us out, we're going to hear from Father Anthony Jukes, and he wants to talk to us about empathy through our own suffering and how Jesus enters into our experience, has pure empathy for us because he took everything on that's part of the human condition. That's after the break. It'll be a great way to round out the show as we move towards Palm Sunday next week. But first up, here's Melanie Penn and the song Great Things. Faith, hope, love and life. My name's Jude Hennessy. It's great to be with you on the journey.

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3: The waves of death rose about me. In the Gospels, Jesus does not really give an explanation for human suffering. Instead, by embracing the cross, Jesus enters right into the heart of human suffering. He suffers with us. And in his death and descent into hell, Jesus frees the righteous who had died and gone before him. Another way of understanding this descent into hell is that Jesus literally went through hell for us. We use the expression, "I have been through hell," to describe a painful experience, a time when we felt totally abandoned by God and let down by others. In the excruciating pain of the cross and in his own death, Jesus went through hell, knowing what it was like to be betrayed by a close companion, knowing what it was like to be denied by a close friend, and even knowing what it was like to feel totally abandoned by God when he cried out, "My God, my God, why have you forsaken me?" But in doing so, Jesus has suffered with us to the extent that not only does he sympathise with us in our suffering, but Jesus truly empathises with us in our suffering. Jesus identifies himself with those who suffer, the poor, the hungry, the stranger, the sick, those in prison. "For whenever you helped one of the least of these, you did it to me." And when Saul was persecuting the early church, Jesus said, "Saul, Saul, why do you persecute me?" It reassures us that in moments of suffering, we may not always feel his presence at the time, but Jesus is always with us. Let us pray. Lord, help me to know that you are always with me. Amen.

0: Awesome song to finish off this week. Jesus Paid It All. That's for Newsboys. And that's where we're heading in the next couple of weeks. We're heading to the cross and we're heading to the resurrection. Thanks to Father Anthony Jukes, who gave us some great insights into Jesus embracing all that we encounter in the human condition because of our own sinfulness, because of the division that we created with God, but how Jesus came to rectify that. Thank you to Father Anthony, to Arnie Doyle, Bishop Tony Percy. Great to have Sister Therese Mills and Father Josh Whitehead, the top of the show, breaking open this week's gospel. Thanks to Max Norden for putting the show together this week, and to you, all of our listeners, and particularly the partnering radio stations right around Australia. 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Just go to jcr.org.au if you want that. We'll make sure you get it Friday mornings. We will be doing it all again next week. Faith, hope, love and life. My name's Jude Hennessy and you've been on The Journey.
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1: When it comes to planning meals for the week, I'll often consult my family. The common suggestion that I get from my 17-year-old is something yummy. Well, this answer is not a solution at all. It's not like there's a yummy food aisle in the supermarket where I can go and get all the ingredients to appease my teenager's appetite. My husband, however, has wisened up to this question. He'll quickly give me a list of two or three things that he would be happy to eat. Then I'm able to pick and choose a few of his suggestions to add to my list. Often when we pray, we say a general prayer, just like my daughter's general yummy food answer. That's when we say things like, "Dear Lord, just make everything go okay today." And yet, if we really want to see the difference God can make in our lives, we need to be a little bit more specific. If we mention particular things in our prayers, then we're able to know for ourselves what we are really needing, and we're able to see clearly when God comes through with an answer. I'm Linda Bailey from dailydevotions.com.au.
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2: In 1549, Francis Xavier, a Jesuit, brought the Christian message to Japan. Here was a culture basically untouched by the values of the rest of the globe, a society with its own attitudes and behaviours. In the first years, Xavier found he had to stand against parts of Japanese culture. Three specific behaviours stood out: idolatry, sexual immorality, and infanticide, the killing of unwanted babies at birth. It's remarkable that the first followers of Jesus in the Greco-Roman world, 1500 years before and on the other side of the globe, faced exactly the same three moral and ethical challenges. These attitudes aren't learned. They are part of fallen human behaviour. Every culture needs God.
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0: 4.3 is on the air, speaking live to you, your family, and your community. 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
1: Everybody gets angry from time to time. You do, I do, hey, even God does. But it's how we get angry that really matters. Hi, I'm Bernie Diamond from ChristianityWorks.com. The worst sort of anger is the sort that rises up quickly inside us. Come on, you know what that feels like. And the sort of anger that hangs round for a long time. The last time you were really angry with someone, how long did it take to happen? A week? A day or two? Or did you fly off the handle in half a second? And how long did you take to forgive that person? A minute or two? An hour? A day? A week? Are you still stewing over it? God gets angry too from time to time, but whilst you and I are often quick to anger and slow to forgive, His anger is completely the opposite of that. God is slow to anger and quick to forgive. Maybe there's a lesson in that, you think?
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1: Turn that music down. When there are teenagers in the house, this is often a phrase that comes out of Dad's mouth. G'day, this is Warwick Marsh from Dads for Kids. It's just noise. I can't hear the words. Where's the melody? Are all comments that I have either said or certainly thought, along with hundreds of millions of fathers around the world. The funny thing is that I can remember my own dad saying exactly the same thing to me about my music when I was young. Every generation has its own sound. I've made a conscious decision to listen to the music my children enjoy and try to get it. I want to understand what music is important to my children because my children are important to me. My advice to you as a father and as a musician is to get interested in your children's music. 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
1: This is Qantas Minute, the thought for the moment. My thoughts go to the words of the Apostle Paul in Romans chapter 8. Now, in all these things, we are more than conquerors through him who loved us. For I am convinced that neither death nor life, neither angels nor demons, neither the present nor the future, nor any powers, neither height nor depth, nor anything else in all creation will be able to separate us from the love of God that is in Christ Jesus our Lord. The Apostle Paul looks at life from a pragmatic point of view and looks at life from a faith perspective. And he says, you know, no matter what happens, no matter what life throws in our way, there is always victory in the Lord Jesus Christ. You see, the disciples, when they saw the Lord on the cross, thought that all was lost. The cross was the power of God to save. This is Qantas Benedict with a thought for the moment.
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1: 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That's why you say Dubbo's 94.3. 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
1: I've never been able to figure out what warts have got to do with it, but it's an almost incurable condition. Worry warts. It's been part of the human condition for thousands of years. Nothing new, but it's almost an epidemic. Jesus talked about worry 2,000 years ago. In fact, he put out a challenge. See if you can add an hour or a day to your life by worrying. Medically speaking, you'll probably rip one off, which could be worrying in itself. He wasn't trying to trivialise worry, but just to put it into the full context of life. The real us, beyond our flesh and blood, is something quite astonishing. And what Jesus was trying to do was bring us to a place of understanding that even though problems will always pop up, the essence of who we are, which is spirit, will go on. And that's what he cares about. Now don't get me wrong, he cares about your life circumstance as well. He finished by saying, "Don't worry about tomorrow and its trouble. It might never happen. Just be here, right now, in the beauty of this moment, and begin to trust him."
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7: I really got out of bed on the wrong side the other day. 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But in the Bible, it says we should give thanks to God for everything, even the days when we get out of bed on the wrong side. It's easy to be thankful when things are going well, but the greater challenge, that's when we have to be thankful for everything, even on the bad days. I'm Linda Bailey from dailydevotions.com.au.
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5: A typical Melbourne spring day means that 1 minute the sky is clear and the next minute the whole world turns grey as clouds roll in and sheets of rain pummel the ground. And then, almost as quickly as it arrived, the rain stops and the sun comes out. Its rays sneak through the gaps in the trees and the raindrops glisten like diamonds. Life can be a bit like a spring storm. 1 minute everything seems fine and the next minute you're dealing with a huge challenge. Sometimes people think that if you believe in Jesus, then every day's perfect. And if it isn't, then well, maybe you don't have enough faith. But my faith-filled days are more like a Melbourne spring storm, constantly changing. Jesus' situation was not always perfect, but he stayed the course and reflected upon God through all the changes. Let's not be blown down by our world that changes with the seasons, but let's weather the storms so that no matter what the situation, we can still see God. I'm Linda Bailey from dailydevotions.com.au.
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1: This is Contus Benedict with a thought. After these things I looked, and behold, a great multitude which no one could count, for every nation and all tribes and all peoples and all tongues, standing before the throne and before the Lamb. What a beautiful picture of the one to come, of reaching every nation, of the gospel message impacting every human being. He knows our comings and our goings. He writes history. And history includes the opportunity for people to hear the wonderful life-changing message of the Lord Jesus. Don't be fearful. Don't allow the prophets of doom to push you backwards and forwards. Because you see, history is in his hands. For this is what the Lord has commanded us. I have made you a light for the Gentiles to bring salvation to the ends of the earth. Let us not lose heart. This has been Contus Benedict with a thought.
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6: Hi, I'm Bernie Diamond. I have a cat at home and her name is Doggy. Cool name for a cat, huh? Every morning, I go down to the kitchen to make a cup of tea and she's up on the windowsill on the outside wanting to get in. Now, Doggy knows it pays to advertise. So she sits there and the looks and the facial expressions and the eye contact. I'm sure she'd do a triple somersault if she could. Just let me in. I used to think that's how it would be with God. You know, if I finally went to him with something, I'd have to do somersaults to get in to see him. Special prayers or some formula or some clean up my act thing. Surely there'd have to be something to get in, right? And then Jesus comes along with such a simple statement. Come to me, all you who are carrying heavy burdens, and I'll give you rest for your souls because I'm gentle and humble of heart. Can't really be as simple as that, can it? Jesus.
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1: Let's be honest. 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For the first four decades of my life, I did it my way, and it turned out to be a flippin' disaster. I was climbing the ladder of success like you're supposed to. It's just that it took me to places I didn't want to be. There was something missing. But what? These days I look back and I know what it was. The fear of the Lord. Sounds strange? A few years ago, I received an email from a terrorist in Africa. He'd been killing people for 13 years. He heard a program of ours about the fear of the Lord. It was in that moment that he decided to lay down his gun. This is what he wrote. I realized that without the fear of the Lord, there can be no peace. No peace at all. The fear of the Lord. Who'd have thought?
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1: Hi, I'm Bernie Diamond from ChristianityWorks.com. I'm the sort of guy who likes to have a formula for everything. That's just how I'm built, super organised, a place for everything, everything in its place, you know the sort. So when I became a Christian, I wanted to know the formula for prayer. You know, you say these words and it's all good, done, tick in the box. In fact, as a child, I grew up in a church that had a formula for everything. But then I discovered this radical, unconventional Jesus. This Jesus who wasn't into religious rituals as though somehow God's impressed by rituals, by lots of words that we rattle off. Then I discovered the Jesus who said, when you're praying, don't heap up empty phrases like the Gentiles do, for they think they'll be heard because of their many words. Don't be like them, for your Father in heaven knows what you need even before you ask him. Then I discovered there is no prayer formula. Jesus.
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2: Towards Understanding with Clayton Bielan.
3: Welcome to another year of brand new interviews of Towards Understanding. G'day, my name's Clayton Bielan. If you have just joined the program for the very first time, the idea of this program is that we actually get into some of the good conversations, the meaty conversations. So it's a little bit of a longer form program interview, and we have a good chat with people about a host of different topics. Now, it's called Towards Understanding for a very specific reason. Our idea is, how do we head towards a better understanding of our place in this world, what God has for us, the way that we were created to make a difference in our world today? So that means sometimes we might be challenged, sometimes we might be inspired, sometimes we may not even agree with the people and their perspectives on life, but it can help us understand where someone else comes from. So it's all about heading towards a better understanding. And that is, I think, a perfect summary of our interviews for tonight. On the way in the next little while, we're going to be having a conversation with Jason DeMooney. He is a Christian Palestinian living in our part of the world. He's going to be talking to us about how we should be processing and thinking and praying about the conflict in Israel and Palestine. And before that, we're also going to have a conversation with a Messianic Jew, Rabbi Lawrence Hirsch, also asking him those same sorts of questions. So over the next hour, sit back, listen, hear these perspectives. We know this is a generational, decades, centuries long conflict that is happening in different forms today, and also happening because of specific instances over the past few months. What should we be thinking and praying about? How should we be chatting and caring and supporting each other through this? We want to hear from both of these men and their perspectives in this regard. So we're going to start off with Rabbi Lawrence Hirsch as we head towards a better understanding of this conflict next here on Towards Understanding.
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0: Towards Understanding with Clayton Bielan values being a positive radio program for everyone. As we present today's episode, please accept this little ears warning. Some of the themes discussed may not be suitable for children.
1: This is Towards Understanding. It is wonderful to have your company as we kick off into 2024. This hour, we're going to be having a conversation from an Australian, New Zealand, Australasian perspective around what it means to be looking at the conflict occurring in Israel and Gaza between Jews and Palestinians at the moment. And we want to have a look at that from a Christian faith lens. And so it is wonderful to be able to have a conversation right now with Rabbi Lawrence Hirsch. He's the executive director of Celebrate Messiah and also the rabbi at Beit HaMashiach Messianic Congregation in Melbourne. Rabbi Lawrence, we'll just chat to you from Lawrence from now on. Thanks so much for your time.
2: Thank you very much. It's a pleasure. Thanks for having me on your program.
1: It's wonderful to have you here, and it's wonderful to be able to have a chat to yourself, and we're going to be having a chat to Jason as well, more from a Palestinian perspective. But let's have a chat with you first about the work that you are doing and the travels for you. I suppose I'm especially keen to understand a short part of your journey of as a Jewish man who is also now Messianic Jew as well, and that part of that journey that has led you to be actually working here in Australia, but also caring and having a great heart for so many over in Israel as well.
2: Yes, well, as you can probably pick up pretty quickly from my accent, I'm a South African Jewish person. Born in South Africa, came to Australia when I was about 19 years old, and came to faith here in Australia. And really from the beginning, felt a real call to continue to share the gospel with Jewish people, having come from that background and understanding the objections that I had to faith in Jesus as the Messiah. I just realized that the rest of my life was going to be explaining my faith and helping other Jewish people come to the same knowledge of the Messiah as I have. So that was way back in 1984, and my wife and I started full-time ministry in end of 89, early 1990, and so for, what's that now, the last 34 years or so, we've been working amongst Jewish people, first in South Africa, and in the last 28, going on 29 years, in Australia. We started the work of Celebrate Messiah 29 years ago, and our focus is to share the good news of the Messiah with Jewish people here, but also we have work in New Zealand and in Russia and in Israel, and we are part of a global movement of Jewish people who have come to faith, and we have a ministry that's called Chosen People Global Ministries, with work in about 22 countries around the world now. And yes, I am very involved with the Jewish community here in Australia, but also involved with work in Israel itself.
1: And as you mentioned, you know, Israel and Russia and some of the work you're doing, these last couple of years, the work you've done has been in these places where terrible conflict has been occurring. So we want to ask a few questions and sort of quite deliberately assume that we have not much knowledge of the situation, wanting to understand it from your perspective. So as a Messianic Jew living here in Australia, what are your feelings? What are your thoughts? What are you processing as you look at the situation that is occurring in Israel and Gaza at the moment?
2: Well, you know, it obviously has impacted us incredibly heavily on our hearts, our emotions. Just starting to talk about it, I start getting emotional again, to be quite honest, Clayton. It's been an incredibly difficult time for, obviously, those in Israel, but all Jewish people around the world, because we all have a lot of investment personally in the land of Israel. I have family there myself. I have a daughter who lives in Jerusalem, who's married, and we have co-workers. We have Israelis that through our ministry here in Australia, we've hosted in our home, because we have a ministry reaching out to Israeli backpackers. And so we know of people who have perished in the attacks on the 7th of October. There were Holocaust survivors in the town of Storot that we've had ministry to. Five of them were killed on that particular day. So this is not something that is afar off at all. It's very personal, and we are heavily involved. And yes, the horrific nature of the attack on the 7th of October is what we are still traumatized by, and still trying to come to grips with it. In its nature, its horrendous nature, heinous crimes that were committed, unspeakable crimes, to be quite honest. And I don't know that people fully realize how horrendous the attack was. Not just that 1,200 Jewish people were killed on that day, which represents the highest number of Jewish people killed since the Holocaust in one attack, but it was particularly the horrendous way in which people were murdered, raped, tortured, babies cooked in ovens in front of their parents, people just mutilated in most horrendous ways, and it was a massacre. 1,200 people died that day, and if we try to understand that in an Australian context, for instance, 1,200 Jewish people being killed in one day, it's like if we compare our populations of Israel and Australia, it's like really 9,000 Australians being massacred in one event. Mm-hmm. 9,000 Australians. And you can imagine if that happened to us as a nation, and in such a horrendous way, again, if we can imagine that, you know, the kind of impact it would have on our nation here in Australia.
1: Yeah.
2: So that's the kind of numbers that we're dealing with. And then, of course, the nation of Israel, of course, went to war at that very day, and within a day, 360,000 Israelis were called up into the army. And so, again, if we can try and imagine what that would have been like for Israel to have to cope with losing 360,000 people from their workforce, from their families. Families being split up as the soldiers had to go into battle-ready situation. And I thought about this again, and in equivalent to the Australian population, it's like 2.5 million Australians being called up into army reserves and been ready to fight. And of course, imagine the kind of devastation in our country if we had 2.5 million people be called up into the army, not being able to work any longer, leaving their families behind.
1: Yeah.
2: And so it's a very, very personal, very difficult thing for us to still come to grips with. And I guess, Clayton, one of one of the hardest things for us to also cope with is, you know, subsequent to the initial attack on the 7th of October, the subsequent days and months since that initial attack, there's been an unbelievable, I would call it diabolical, rise of anti-Semitism in our own country, Australia, and around the world that has just bubbled up out of the surface. And it's shocked Jewish people all around the world. We are kind of still reeling at this increased anti-Semitism that we're experiencing on a day-to-day basis in Australia and in other parts around the world. Of course, we have our partner ministries in the United States, in Canada, and in Europe. And it's on top of what happened to the Israelis, it's now also something we're dealing with in a very direct way here, even in Australia.
1: Mm.
2: And that's really very painful and unsettling. Jewish community in Australia is feeling very threatened, very vulnerable, and feeling shocked that this is our own country, and we've having to cope with increased attacks on Jewish people. And it's quite shocking, to be quite honest.
1: Yeah. Is most of that the negativity and the anti-Semitism coming from the ongoing war, I suppose, in that regard, that there's is that why that's sort of coming, or is there other reasons that are occurring from your perspective, Lawrence?
2: Yeah, of course, the scenes that we are seeing with the ongoing war, it's tragic to see the loss of life and to see this war unfold. And, you know, as a believer in the Messiah, as a follower of Yeshua, Jesus, as a human being, obviously all of us are affected and all of us grieve over what we're seeing, especially the loss of innocent life in Gaza. It's very difficult for us to cope with that. And it's very painful. So, yes, I can understand that people are you know, concerned about what's going on there and just devastated. And the loss of anyone's life is something we should all grieve about. And so, you know, from my perspective, though, of course, the Israeli army and Israel in its entirety, I guess we are responding to a horrendous attack upon our people. And the attack has come from Hamas, obviously, who I would describe as a death cult. They have always had within its main aims and purposes as an entity to get rid of the Jewish people and to wipe Israel off the face of the earth. And they are simply carrying out their intentions that is part of their own charter. And, you know, they have had a government there in Gaza since 2005 and have basically raised a generation of people who are just completely dedicated to the eradication of Israel and the Jewish people. So Israel is trying to respond to that existential threat against its own people. And, you know, again, as terrible as war is, you know, it would be very difficult for Israel to continue existence or just day-to-day life with the knowledge that right on its border there's an entity that really wants to wipe out the nation of Israel from the river to the sea, as the chant goes. So it's Israel responding to a threat that we haven't really experienced, as I said, since the Holocaust.
1: Yeah.
2: And so I can understand that people are responding and are concerned about the war, but we also need to remember the context in which this has all happened. And that the war, you know, we didn't actually, Israel didn't start the war, they're just responding to, you know, a terrorist massacre of its people. Yeah. And Clayton, I've actually just got back a week or so ago from Europe, and we led a conference for young Messianic believers in Poland. And of course, the whole history of Poland and Eastern Europe is just one massive reminder, of course, of the plight of the Jewish people in Europe, culminating with the murder of 6 million Jewish people, you know, in Eastern Europe through the Nazis and the death camps. And being in Poland itself, of course, we're reminded by the what happened to the Jewish people in Poland. There's more Jewish people that were buried in Poland than any other nation in the world, because a lot of the death camps were in Poland.
1: Mm.
2: And so Israel is responding to that too. We are people. We are people who have had genocide attack against us. It wiped out a third of our people. 6 million Jews were killed. It was a third of the Jewish population at that time. And I guess Israel is responding to Hamas in that light, that we are not going to let this happen to us again. And that's basically what the Israel Defense Force is set up, is to defend Israel against such an attack against its people once again.
1: Yeah.
2: So there's not many people or not many groups of people who have had such a history like that. And I think that's also why we are a little shocked as to the rise of anti-Semitism once again around the world. After the Holocaust, we all said never again. Never again will we let this happen. But actually what we're seeing around the world in this very sophisticated propaganda against Israel and the Jewish people is the kind of context laid once again, very similar to the issues that were going on prior to the Second World War, between the First and Second World War, the kind of the atmosphere and the political backlash against the Jewish people is very similar now as it was then, preparing the way for the Holocaust, which makes those of us who love God, love Yeshua, and love the Jewish people, very concerned about where the world is going right now.
1: I wanted to talk about that perspective of, as a follower of Yeshua, a Messianic Jew, I suppose the comments you'd like to share with us. What would you say to us in New Zealand and Australia as we're listening to help best support those who are here in Australia and also those who are over in the middle of this conflict?
2: Yeah, look, there's so much to be done. As believers in the Messiah, we're to love all people, there's no doubt, and to reach out in love to everyone around us. And I'm so strong on the belief that the Messiah has made us one in him. For those of us who have come to faith, that wall of partition has been broken down, and Jew and Gentile, Jew and Arab have been made one in the Messiah. And I preach that, I believe that with all my heart. And our community locally, actually the congregation that I lead in Melbourne, is a very multi-ethnic community. We have about 35 different ethnic groups, including some who have come from Iran, some who have come from Arabic backgrounds, and many other backgrounds as well.
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1: Towards Understanding with Clayton Bielan values being a positive radio program for everyone. As we present today's episode, please accept this little ears warning. Some of the themes discussed may not be suitable for children.
2: This is Towards Understanding, and today we're having a conversation as the name of our show is all about to understand different perspectives, to look at different ways of what this world is around. And we're having a conversation with two gentlemen who are believers in Jesus, Christian believers, but have perspectives around the Israeli and Palestinian conflict at the moment. From their own perspective, we've heard from Lawrence Hirsch from a Jewish perspective, and right now it's an absolute pleasure to have a chat to Jason DeMooney, and we're going to be hearing from him from a Palestinian Christian perspective. Jason, thank you so much for your time.
3: Thank you for having me, Clayton. I appreciate it.
2: Jason, you're a subdeacon in a local Melkite Catholic Church in Perth. I'm told you're even a Knight of the Holy Sepulchre of Jerusalem. There's all sorts of things that you're a part of. Could you tell us a little bit, of your background, the work that you do, and your heart around this as we get stuck into asking some of these questions around the best ways we can be approaching this conflict at the moment?
3: Sure, thank you. As you mentioned, I'm a subdeacon at the Melkite Catholic Church. It's one of the numerous Eastern Catholic churches. I have been doing a lot of work with the organization Palestinian Christians in Australia, and we are spearheading a lot of the challenges that we are facing now in light of the recent escalations back in the Holy Land at the moment. I started having a deeper appreciation of faith in the last 4 years or so, and connecting back with my faith has really given me a renewed appreciation for who I am as a Christian Palestinian living in Australia. We're facing a lot of challenges at the moment, and Palestinian Christians in Australia has been helping a lot of the people who are recently arriving, trying to provide them with accommodation and help them start a new life here, although there are several challenges ahead of us.
2: Now, we wanted to speak to you and also Lawrence as this idea of, as we broadcast this program to Australia and New Zealand, in this part of our world, to understand more of that perspective. So I just very generally wanting to ask as a Palestinian Christian here in Australia, what are your feelings on the situation that is happening in Israel and Gaza at the moment? What are you processing as you're viewing that and seeing that?
3: Well, mate, the anguish I feel over the current turmoil is honestly beyond words. The scale of destruction and despair unfolding is beyond anything we've ever seen before. Conversations with loved ones, with relatives, family, often leave me feeling a sense of helplessness and despair. And, living in Australia and enjoying the freedoms that are mere dreams for them sort of fills me with unspeakable guilt, because every day, we have running water, we're able to go to church without having to cross any checkpoints, we have well-stocked pantries, we have access to life's basic necessities, and especially with those people who are trapped in Gaza. Gaza is the size, I don't know if you've been to Perth, but if you're familiar with Cottesloe and Scarborough Beach, these are two Western Australian residential suburbs with the entire population of WA, which is 2 million crammed into Vos, it's something which is very, very hard to comprehend or even imagine this being a reality. And we have friends in the Holy Family Catholic Church that is in Gaza and relatives there, as well as friends and family in the Orthodox Church that's over there. And right now they've been trapped in the confines of the church for months with dwindling supplies and no end in sight. And that really haunts our thoughts. Their suffering is magnified by the isolation of the North. It's not merely a crisis, it is literally a living nightmare. Relentless agony that we're enduring in spirit with our loved ones over there.
2: In terms of those of us who are, this side of the world, and we are perhaps more disconnected than we should be, what is your encouragement to us of what we need to be knowing about, learning about, looking into? What are the things from your perspective that says, hey, look, if I would want to tell you about this and this and this, what are those things? We talk about this being called Towards Understanding. We want to know what are the things that you would be saying to us, Jason?
3: Sure. Well, I mean, the thing that is key to understand is that even though there are elements of politics and religion involved in the conflict that has been happening, it is not a religious conflict. That's, I guess, one of the key things to understand. At the root of the religious and political rhetoric lies the issue of demographics. When Jewish people were suffering anti-Semitism in Europe, and that increasing exponentially, and they desired to have a state on top of historic Palestine, it could not be done without reversing the demographic ratios at the time, which was 92% Christian and Muslim and 8% Jewish. After things escalated in Europe and more Jewish people were fleeing into historic Palestine, at its peak, the population demographics changed from being 8%, 92% to 30%, 70%. However, in order to establish a Jewish state, it required necessitating a Jewish demographic majority, because that is what determines who gets elected into government, what the official language is, what the whose tales the national anthem represents, so on and so forth. And this could not be done without depopulating 500 Palestinian towns and villages, including my grandparents who come from the north of historic Palestine in a town called Al-Damun, which was depopulated at the end of the gun. And this continues to be the underlying issue today, because essentially you have 3 million Palestinians in the West Bank and 2 million Palestinians in Gaza. Israel cannot simply annex those two territories and give those people citizenship, because it will end up causing the demographics of Israel to be 50% non-Jewish, 50% Jewish, which defeats the purpose of a Jewish state. So because of a lack of a solution, these people have been kept stateless for decades. The other thing that I would encourage listeners to do is read up about Palestinian Christians. We have been a part of the fabric. We were actually the forerunners for the Palestinian national identity. We are 30% of the global Palestinian population. However, these numbers have been reduced to 2% of the population in the land. And we are essentially seeing, if what happens continues, that there will be no more Christians left in Gaza as the situation worsens. So, and the final thing is foster a balanced perspective on this. Do not take things at face value. Do your own research. You wouldn't write a review on a movie you haven't watched. You could not also write a review just watching a snippet of a scene. There is more to this than meets the eye, and that is what I would encourage fellow Australians to do.
2: I want to talk to you from a faith perspective specifically too, Jason, about how do you approach the thoughts and the processes of a conflict like this from your faith in Jesus? How does that actually impact the way you go about thinking, processing, talking, working?
3: Well, I mean, I pray daily. I go to church and I reflect. And in those prayers, I always ask God to free our soul and heart from sin, from partiality, from egoism, and from cowardice, so that we can be worthy of his sacrifice. And to ask for his spirit to fall down upon us so it may render us as convinced and sincere ambassadors of peace and love among our brothers and sisters, and especially among those who do not believe in him. And we ask him to give us the faith to face all problems of everyday life, so that one day we can approach his presence humbly and without fear. That is the attitude that I draw on when bringing my faith into this. You know, in the Beatitudes it says, "Blessed are the peacemakers," and that is something which strikes at the heart of Palestinian Christians like myself.
2: Yeah. As we heard from Lawrence, a little while ago, and I think it is, again, part of the program is to head towards understanding and look at different perspectives of that. The current situation, as he talked about it from that perspective of this idea of, well, from a Jewish perspective, an Israeli perspective, that this was an attack, and the world had sort of said, look, after World War II, we're not going to let this level of attack happen again, and we know there's other perspectives of that. As you look at it from, I suppose, the ongoing war that is occurring right now, from that Palestinian perspective, what would you be sharing to us to think through and process in that regards as well? That is it fair to have that retaliation? Is there a limit that it should be? Whatever it might be, what is your perspective that you'd be encouraging us to think through?
3: Well, for starters, it's that what happened on October the 7th was absolutely terrible, and the thing to understand is that it did not happen in a vacuum. There are decades of context behind escalation upon escalation. And it breaks our heart as we go year by year seeing the situation slowly deteriorate. The thing is that getting bogged down in symptoms draws us away from that root of the conflict, which I mentioned earlier was about demographics. It's about how do we find a solution that ensures both Jewish and Palestinian self-determination. And since Oslo was the last time there was a real hope for potential peace and potential statehood for our people, and unfortunately it was a Jewish extremist Yigal Amir that assassinated his own prime minister Yitzhak Rabin, which saw the deterioration of that process and has continued decades, and we haven't been as close ever since. It is important for us to urge our leaders to call for peace, call for negotiations, and not let us get bogged down in symptoms. What happened on October the 7th was terrible, and what is happening to Palestinians in Gaza is absolutely terrible as well. However, we need to be steadfast in our message, steadfast in our faith, and draw upon all the love that we possibly can to share and continue this forward. Right now, we are dealing with the repercussions. Collectively, there is a lot of innocent people in Gaza, despite the rhetoric that you may hear from others. Half the population is children. They weren't even around at the time that this organization came into power there. And they are suffering the consequences for it. I just want to urge, as the Palestinian Christians of Australia, this organization, we're doing everything that we can. And I would encourage you listeners to support us in whatever way we can. I mean, we have raised about $100,000 so far, and we're putting 7 families that have arrived into homes, but that's only going to cover them for about 3 to 6 months, and we are set to have 60 families arrive. So we are in desperate need.
2: Yeah. That was actually leading me to my next question about what is it that would be your encouragement to those who are listening of how do we best support those who are here? And you've sort of answered that. And I suppose for what is happening in the conflict, it feels like there's aspects of we can't do much,

0: necessary consular support to safely leave their precarious situation. Also engage with the local Palestinian Christian community. Visit us in various churches, whether it be Catholic or Orthodox churches. Even there are Arab Baptist and even evangelical churches. Personal interaction and understanding can deepen the empathy and support. I've already mentioned, I guess, financial support to Palestinian Christians in Australia. Consider donating to us on our page. I mean, as I said before, the funds that we have raised are vital for providing accommodation and covering airfares and visa applications for families. This support is essential as these contributions play a pivotal role in helping these families settle here and rebuild their lives to eventually contribute one day to our country. Helping Palestinians in the land itself, in Palestine. Again, advocacy and political engagement. Urge political leaders to officially recognize Palestine and vocally oppose the continuing occupation of the West Bank. If you look at a map of the West Bank and just look at areas A, B, and C, you can see that we're all disconnected into little islands surrounded by Israeli settlements and do not have the same right as their Israeli counterparts living just a few kilometers away. Humanitarian and reconstruction efforts play a part in facilitating the return of Gazans eventually to their homeland and assist in the reconstruction efforts. The key areas it is crucial that infrastructure like the Al Ahli Baptist Hospital gets rebuilt at some stage, and your support can significantly aid in restoring the lives of countless refugees. Social and economic support, pay attention to the challenges faced in the West Bank and Gaza. The region is in dire need for international support to protect the families in villages and towns from attacks by illegal settlers and military forces. Also, cultural exchange and tourism. For those who plan on visiting the Holy Land, find Palestinian Christian families. I mean, we reside all throughout the area, despite being less than 2% of the population. If you come to Bethlehem, Beit Jala, Beit Zahur, Ramallah, Jericho, and there is the renowned village of Taibeh, of course, which is, I think, the only Christian majority town in the West Bank left. It's especially notable for producing the famous Taibeh beer. And if you go there, you'll be greeted warmly because the local families there are known for their hospitality and eager to offer tours of sacred sites and hidden gems that are often overlooked by conventional tour guides. So I guess by taking these steps, Australians can significantly bolster the support for Palestinian people and foster a sense of solidarity and contributing to peace and stability in the region.
1: Jason, it's been a pleasure hearing from you, as we mentioned, to understand more of this situation that is so huge. It is having dire consequences for so many people, and to just get your perspective. And so we thank you for sharing that. We thank you for the work that you are doing as well, and we just thank you for your time.
0: Thank you again for having me and platforming my voice on this.
1: Jason DeMooney is a local Melkite Catholic Church subdeacon in Perth and also Knight of the Holy Sepulchre of Jerusalem, and we've been hearing the Palestinian Christian perspective.

0: with Jason earlier on. If you've just tuned in, we did hear from Rabbi Lawrence Hirsch from a Jewish Christian perspective, and we wanted them both to be in this part of the world, sort of the Australian New Zealand part of the world. We wanted to hear their take, their perspective, speaking to us as we listen in this space, in our context, in our culture. And as the name of our show suggests, Towards Understanding, it's not necessarily about agreeing with everybody at times. We've said that in the past, and you may have agreed with one or not the other. You might not have agreed with either of them, but it's about understanding a perspective. And what does that mean for you as you might pray about this, as you might do something about this, as you might support, you might be more sensitive to somebody in a conversation, perhaps. I hope that you've been able to step towards a greater understanding.
1: Share your brand, your event, your message.
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0: 94.3 that you turn to for your family-friendly mix of music and inspiration throughout the day. 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
1: Towards Understanding, my name's Clayton Bjellin. 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
2: Well, we are midway through our Towards Understanding program for this week. Thank you so much for being a part of listening to stories that are a little bit meatier, but we believe have so much impact in our world. Coming up, we're going to be hearing about one man's journey of how he changed his life around from on the streets and the drugs to a life of purpose. Really looking forward to sharing Raymond Walter's story with you. And on the way in just a moment, Andy Stevenson is going to be joining us from Anglican Youth Works, talking about a proposed change that is currently there and currently is open for people to put submissions to around taking away tax deductibility for religious education in school and the impact that that could have. Andy's certainly going to be talking about the dangers that he sees in that. That's on the way next here on Towards Understanding.
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0: This is Towards Understanding, and right now you've got an opportunity to make a difference. Now, across both New Zealand and Australia, we have such a privileged position amongst many parts of our world to speak about faith openly, to have those conversations, and also to make sure that we're actually making a huge difference in society. And there's part of that that many are saying might be under threat around some of the new rules that are being suggested to be put in place by governments in Australia. And joining me from Anglican Youth Works, he is the Director of School, Youth and Ministries. There is Andy Stevens to talk about this. G'day, Andy.
1: G'day, how are you?
0: I'm doing well, and I'm sorry, I think I got your name wrong, Stevenson. I should get that correct. But Andy, it's wonderful to have a chat with you. Tell us a little bit about, I suppose, the work that you do, firstly, and then we'll sort of chat a bit more about what these suggested changes are and the impact that they might do.
1: Yeah, no, thank you very much. So, yeah, YouthWorks operates in Sydney predominantly, but works across New South Wales and even across the country as well. And basically, it's a youth and children's ministry organisation that has different campsites where we run camps all year round for schools and churches and different organisations. We have a Bible college that trains youth and children's ministers. We have a publishing arm, and then I direct the schools and youth and children's ministry training arm. And we have a team of about 10 of us that operate across the state. And in particular, we oversee the schools ministry in New South Wales called SRE, Special Religious Education, which has a different variant of title, if you like, in different states, but that's what it's called in New South Wales. And under our team, there are roughly 400 coordinators and 10,000 SRE teachers across the state, all volunteer, which is incredible.
0: Yeah, absolutely. Now, these, maybe you can help a whole host of us as well. Firstly, describe what the suggested sort of law changes, rule changes that are being currently suggested around tax deductibility. First of all, can you give us sort of a layman's understanding of what that is? And then we might talk about the ongoing impact that that could have.
1: Yeah, that's right. So the layman's understanding, and I guess as I talk to lots of friends and even, you know, long-time supporters in the church that I go to of SRE, the understanding is that as you are able to make donations to organisations like ours, which we're a charity, we're completely non-for-profit, that you're able to make tax-deductible donations, which means that your donations can go further, is probably the most helpful way to look at it. And there are other people that are fortunate enough in a position where they can make larger donations to then be able to continue to make those larger donations in a tax-deductible way for the benefit of others that really are not in that situation. And that's how I kind of understand it, really.
0: Yeah. And the suggestion about what is looking to be changed is actually to reduce some of this tax deductibility on these. Is that correct?
1: Yeah, my understanding is in some parts they're looking to try and get rid of it completely, particularly for religious education in schools, not just public schools, which is where I operate, but in private schools as well. And I do not think that they have thought this through on how much of an impact that will have on just local work in local schools, local communities, for the benefit of everybody, not just religious people, not just Christians in churches, but for the benefit of the entire wider community. I think about the work that we do, and we're often helping all kinds of community groups, working with youth centres and schools here, there and everywhere. There's 2,200 schools in New South Wales, 480 high schools and the rest are primary schools. We work across nearly all of them. And this, the removal of this status, tax deductibility status, would impact all of that work significantly, I'd almost even say severely. So it's huge.
0: There's also sort of this understanding that it's actually going to not only impact even just the faith-based part of that, but even just general school activities at times as well. And so I think the wider picture here too, if I'm reading it correctly, Andy, is that if this was sort of happening in the New South Wales context, that maybe this may happen elsewhere as well. And so and then the ongoing impacts of what it might be to actually keep the tax deductibility going for faith-based purposes going forward. And I think there's, I know I've often thought personally, Andy, that you know, if the government was to ever take away the tax deductibility on a host of things that are faith-based run, there would be a massive bill that somebody would need to pay to actually cover to get social, just the social work that is happening across our country.
1: That's right. It's incredible. Like, I think about, I don't have the exact figures, but I think about organisations like AmeliCare, which are one of the biggest welfare organisations in our country, providing free counselling, providing all kinds of, you know, food pantries and community services. Almost all of that work is funded by tax-deductible donations who are then, the funds are able to go to these organisations. They're able to provide that work to the community. If that was removed, I think we're not talking millions, we're talking billions of dollars of work that someone would have to cover and pay for. And the government knows, and that's why I'm surprised that this has even come up, the government knows that they could not survive and could not provide all that work that the faith-based organisations and churches are doing. So whether you're religious or not, I just think this is crazy, really.
0: Yeah, exactly. And so I think this is that opportunity for people to stand up and to make that difference in that regards. Could you share perhaps, and I'm always keen to have a couple of stories of actual lives that have been changed through some of this work. And I'm not necessarily asking you to share people's names themselves, but the stories. Do you have stories of those whose lives have been impacted that you're working with? And, you know, that's come because somebody has donated and been able to actually provide a service or a time spent or send someone on a camp or whatever it might be.
1: Yeah, I've got heaps of stories. I'll pick a few off the top of my head. A great guy named Jason who works in the southwest of Sydney in the Campbelltown MacArthur area. It's a hard area in terms of finances. There are a lot of welfare needs in that community. We're talking, you know, 10% unemployment kind of thing, way higher than the national average. His work is across, he coordinates work across 10 public high schools in the southwest of Sydney in the Campbelltown area. And they have had so many young people in those schools attended various programs that he's run, not just religious programs, but sports programs. He's a former kind of, you know, junior rugby league player and coach, and now coach, and he's run various sports programs. Therefore, I've connected to the churches, have been able to provide counselling for parents, have been able to provide parenting courses for some of the parents of the kids of these schools. For some of the kids, even the rawest of needs, he's organised breakfast clubs across all these schools. And I know that the work that they do costs about $500,000 a year, and that is completely 100% funded by tax-deductible donations. Without the work that he does, those 10 schools will be, you know, on their knees. They wouldn't be able to do all the stuff that they do because of Jason and his team working in that area. And yeah, I just think that that's incredible. I know that there have not just been hundreds, but a few thousand lives impacted by that work. Just in the last 10 days, I've been running a couple of camps in Sydney at our conference centres that YouthWorks runs, holiday camps. And I chatted to a bunch of kids from all over country New South Wales that simply could not afford to come to the camp. A 5-day camp costs $500, which is actually pretty good. But they've got to pay for accommodation, food, all those sort of things. And we were given some tax-deductible donations last year to go towards these holiday camps where we were able to pay 10, 20, 50%, even in a couple of cases, 100% of the fees for these kids who'd never been on camps like this before. And I'm getting text messages from their parents saying these kids' lives are, you know, changed at this point in time. And they're just so encouraged. They've got friends. They're excited for school. You know, they haven't seen that sort of thing before. So, you know, there's just a couple of examples of the hundreds of examples that could be given, really.
0: Yeah, absolutely love that. Now, here's some way to make that difference if you want to say, hey, look, all right, I may be based in New South Wales, I might be based in Tasmania, I might be based in New Zealand, I might be based in Queensland or Victoria, wherever it might be, but I want to share my voice in this space. I want to actually make a difference because I believe that this is important and maybe there's ongoing impact too, that if something like this does occur, maybe there's other parts of the nations that might be impacted. There is a way to share your voice. 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And you can head to this website, mediaarts.org.au, That's mediaarts.org.au. And right there, you can click right at the top, says use your voice, and you'll find more details, more of the things that Andy has been talking about as well. And you can read up a bit more and direct links to send a comment, to send some feedback, because feedback on this is being collected from community for the next few days only. It's finishing up on the 9th of February, so this coming Friday. So now is the time to get your voice in and make that heard. So once again, mediaarts.org.au. Andy, thank you so much for your time. Thank you for having a chat. Thanks for sharing the heart of what you do. And we encourage you and the team to keep up all the great work at Anglican Youth Works. Thanks so much.
1: No, thank you very much for having me. And can I just encourage the people out there? 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
1: 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As we present today's episode, please accept this little ears warning. 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
2: On Towards Understanding, it's great to have your company. My name's Clayton Bielan, and it's an absolute pleasure to have a chat with Raymond Walters today. He's got a fantastic story of hope coming out of some dark situations. He joins us now. G'day, Raymond.
3: G'day, mate. How are you?
2: I'm doing very well, thank you. And we're really looking forward to hearing your story today as it relates to, I think, this sort of really incredible mix of faith and Jesus doing his work in your life, and at the same time making some really good choices after perhaps some not so good choices. Could you take us back to perhaps telling us a bit of the story of when some not so good choices were happening in your world, and what was occurring for you and your marriage around that, and some of the choices that you made?
3: No, okay. Well, due to intravenous drug addiction, my marriage had broke down pretty much. My wife had restraining order on me because I was just out of control. I moved in with one of my children, and things went really pear-shaped really quickly there. Long story short, I ended up living in a park in Redbank, and pretty much was happy to die in that park with the needle in my arm. And I thought that's how my life was going to end.
2: Yeah. So drugs had become this, even though it was a despairing aspect, it had become the thing that you were going to. Is that a fair sort of statement?
3: Yeah.
2: And how old were you at this time, Raymond?
3: I was actually at the time when it all started really bad, I think I was 42. Yeah. But I'd always been addicted to drugs pretty much since I was 8 years old.
2: Let's spend a bit of time around that sort of 8 to 42 and in that regards. Was there times along the way that just kept choosing that, or was it, do you feel like because it was from 8, this sort of addiction was just a part of who you were?
3: Well, at first it was to escape, like as an 8 year old, it was to escape the fact that every day at primary school I was bullied and I was picked on, I was bashed up. And it all started with liquid paper and Nico pens. And before too long, I met a couple of older boys in the Bushwagon school, and they invited me into their little circle. And before I knew it, I was smoking a bit of weed, and it grew from there. Before I was in grade 7, I was using the needle. Yeah. So, and it was all to start with to escape my reality of being picked on all the time. But it didn't take too long before it wasn't a choice anymore. It was something I had to have just to function.
2: Yeah. So here you are. You've got married. You've got kids. You're finding yourself now at 42, and you're in a park, and essentially you're almost hoping to die. From there, what in that circumstance, in that situation, what happened that changed your world?
3: Well, my wife, after 3 years of being separated, had reached out and wanted to reconcile our marriage, and was, I think, hoping I was in a better place. And I had to break the bad news to her that I was in a worse place than I was when she left me. And, after about a week and a half of her picking me up every morning from the park and taking me to get something to eat and somewhere to sleep in the back of her car, because she couldn't take me home because I was a raging drug addict. You know, I was not safe to have in her house. So she ended up taking me down to a little homeless shelter in Goodna called Goodna Street, like Helen's Haven. And they gave me somewhere to live and introduced me to recovery. And that's where I found my faith, and my whole world has changed.
2: I think just we want to hear the faith story and the journey in just a moment too, Raymond, but I think just to acknowledge your wife's remarkable determination in those moments where if she'd follow you up after 3 years and then discovered, oh, you're in a worse spot, the easiest thing would have been to say, all right, well, that was a good choice from 3 years ago. I'm going to sort of stay there. You must have some incredible credit given to her.
3: Oh, yeah. I'm so lucky to have her in my life still today, I tell you. Like, yeah, I can't believe she's still around, especially after what I put her through addiction.
2: So you told us that you found the shelter and there was some support that was starting to be given, and actually this sort of journey of understanding faith and that Jesus loves you and has a purpose for you, even in that spot where here you are thinking it's no point living. Could you tell us a bit of what happened with that journey and how you actually had this discovery of that Jesus is real and actually cares about you?
3: Yeah, so I'd been in a homeless shelter for about two weeks, and there was another bloke in there that was doing a 12-step program, NA. We're not supposed to say it on radio, but I'm going to. So he was doing an NA program, which is Narcotics Anonymous, to stay clean. And every day he'd ask me if I want to come along and see what's going on. And every morning I'd say, yeah, no worries, not a problem, I'll come along. And by 5 o'clock in the afternoon, I was off my face and I wouldn't go. And there was this one day that I couldn't get on anything. I was sick of listening to him asking me to do a meeting, so I went along to shut him up. And at first, I was really scared because there was, on the banners, there was lots of words about God and higher power, and I was really scared. I didn't think it was going to work for me because, well, I didn't believe because where I'd been, you know. And I'd done a couple of meetings with him and got the hang of that. And then he said to me, look, we go to church on Sunday. It's called God Sports Arena. It's run by the Salvation Army. It's not like any church you've ever been to. Come along and check it out. So I went along for my first one, and at half time I was out front ringing the wife up trying to get out of there because I didn't want to be there because it's just church, rah, rah, rah. But I kept coming back, and I started believing. You know, I started getting faith. My life started changing a little bit. You know, I've been going to church for about 5 years now. And last year I became an adherent of the church. And I had faith and I had Jesus and I have God in my life today.
2: Just incredible. It is really remarkable. The other part of this story is your wife and your relationship has been restored as well, correct?
3: Yes. I'm back home. I've been back home for 3.5 years. And you know, life's magic. We're talking about renewing our vows. And I turned 50 in 20 days or something like that. And it's just brilliant to have a clean and settled life today and not the chaos that I'm used to living in.
2: Yeah.
3: And I have her to thank for it, because if she didn't reach out to me in that park, I would have died in that park. And I know that.
2: In terms of staying clean, Raymond, I'm always intrigued to understand it, because my sense is that, just because a decision was made a little while ago doesn't mean that the temptations aren't going to come in, or the desires that, the different senses even in our body of triggering things or seeing a place or whatever it might be. How do you go about managing those?
3: I still do my 12-step program religiously. I've opened the, because I live out at Rosewood, out in Lockyer Valley, out west from Ipswich. And so I've started, me and another friend have started a few meetings out this way, and we've got people coming to our meetings. And, you know, that sort of stuff helps me stay clean. But at the same time, I still run into triggers every day in my life. And I just use the tools I've learnt in my program. I ring my sponsor, I ring my sponsees. You know, like last night, for instance, the wife and I went to the Foo Fighters concert in Brisbane, and there was people in front of me eating mushrooms and everyone around me drinking, and the temptation was so rare and so real, but the excitement of enjoying the concert and being able to remember every bit of it was unreal. Like, living life clean far better than the temptation of picking up a book today.
2: Yeah, that's great. That's wonderful. Raymond, I suppose my final sort of couple of questions as we get here, as we hear your story, and I just love being able to share it, and thank you for also taking the time to share it, is around this idea of what would you say to someone else? You know, what I love about radio is, you know, this program is going all around Australia on a host of different radio stations, going around New Zealand on a host of different radio stations. There's people who are listening, and radio can get anywhere where anyone might be. And maybe someone's addicted in some way, shape or form, and it might be drugs, it might be porn, it might be whatever it might be that they're addicted to, and they don't feel like there's a way out. What would be your encouragement to them right now?
3: Reach out to Salvation Army. They will help you. They've got many rehabs around the country. And also reach out to Devon online if you can, to na.org. And I'll give you a list of meetings and people that you can reach out to, or even try and get into a rehab. Like, we don't have to live on drugs anymore. We do not have to do it. We do not have to live in an addiction, regardless of what addiction it is, whether it's a prescription addiction or porn addiction, or, you know, even overeating can be helped with the 12-step program.
2: I love that. Raymond, thank you so much for sharing your story. We know it's not always easy, especially, you know, it's still a relatively fresh story for you to come and have a chat and to share it so publicly in this way. So we trust that it's going to help others who are going to step into that better path, because they can hear your story and go, oh, it's possible. So thank you again for taking the time, and God bless you.
3: No worries. Thank you, and God bless you.
2: Raymond Walter, my guest here on Towards Understanding.
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1: Towards Understanding, I'm your host, Clayton Bjellin. 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It is so good to have you with us. 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Just wherever you get your podcast, look for Towards Understanding. My mug sitting on the picture there, you can see what I look like, and make sure you do follow and listen to a host of great interviews that we've already had, and of course make sure that each week, as we do have the interviews on the radio, we also then later on in the week do share those with you again. You might want to pass them on to friends or a bit of it that you might have missed, you want to tune in, do make sure you follow wherever you get your podcasts, Towards Understanding. Now, this is also a part of the program, if you've just joined us, where we just take a step and say, all right, well, we've had a good listen to a whole lot of good conversations today. What do we learn from it? What do we take from it? And boy, we've had a real spread of people today, from Raymond's story of overcoming and trusting in a God who can make a huge difference in a life and take somebody from the streets to purpose. We heard from Andy Stevens talking about the idea of taking tax deductibility away from schools around religious education and the impact that that could have on society more generally, not just those schools. And they're all great and important, but I do want to just focus in on our first few interviews that we had today and really take something from that. And that was as we had our special focus on this conflict that is occurring in Israel and Palestine. It was really important for us around this part of our world in Australia and New Zealand to get people who are based here to give us that reflection. And Jason DeMooney is a Palestinian Christian, and Rabbi Lawrence Hirsch, a Messianic Jew, live in this part of the world, have connections and family where the conflict is. They were deeply embedded, I suppose, in the story of what that was. And I took a number of things away from that. I'm not sure about you, but here's a couple of my reflections, and maybe you can add to it yourself. The first thing I took away is that a lot of this current way of thinking for those involved in the conflict stems from World War II. I'm not sure if you picked that up, but Rabbi Lawrence Hirsch talked about this idea of this fact that after World War II, the world said, hey, look, we don't want to ever have Jewish people being tried to be wiped out again. And from a Jewish perspective, I felt he was sharing is, well, this is what is being felt at the moment, that the attempt on October the 7th last year was really to start that and try and wipe Jewish people off the earth. So therefore, they're not going to let that happen. And in fact, the whole world had said that. Likewise, I felt Jason talking about this idea of, well, it was the land being given back to Israeli and Jewish people after World War II that has really meant that there's a whole lot of people who are displaced. And so this the thing I learned was really, interestingly, was that those decisions around World War II, what happened after that, is still having massive impacts today in the way that people look at what is happening in this conflict. I think the other thing that both of them shared and talked about was the,

0: a brother or a sister. And I can say absolutely any destruction of life is not okay, is not the plan.
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3: And welcome to our RAM podcast. Always great to have you on board once again. It is Simon, your host, and a privilege once again to have Des Kennedy from Momentum Australia. He's joining us on the mobile, so hopefully it comes through all clear. Welcome, Des.
4: Can you understand an Irish accent through a mobile phone? That's the question.
3: I can. I remember this is the exact conversation we had last time. I think your Irish accent is fine, Des. Don't worry.
4: Okay. Nothing I can do much about it.
3: You can't. Des, great to have you on board. Now, we were in contact a couple of weeks ago, and I just posed the question, the current issues are happening around the world. I suppose we can't stay clear of it. We're talking, of course, about the war in Iran and Israel. Okay, unless you've been under an island, on an island, or off the grid at all, the situation, it's impacting all of us in small and large ways. And, of course, the US being involved in that following the death of the Supreme Leader. So they really are taken, it's a very, very tragic situation what's happening. Des, I think the purpose of the conversation is just to get your take on it. Obviously, you've been through a war-torn country yourself, and obviously, yes, you're in Australia, and it doesn't affect you, as much. But obviously, being in Ireland, give us a bit of a take. Was there any particular differences, or the vast differences, between your country and obviously what's happening at the moment?
4: Well, it's hugely different. I mean, one of the things about the war in Ireland was that they called it a boutique war, which is a war you have when you're not really having a war.
3: Mm.
4: When you have a look at what happened in Afghanistan and now in Iran and Lebanon and all those situations, it's catastrophic for the community. It's catastrophic for people's lives. And it was to a degree in Ireland, but much more isolated. And certainly on a smaller scale. So, a bomb would go off in a building. Yes, it could be people who are impacted greatly by that. They may lose their lives. But the sort of bombing that goes on in Iran and Israel and surrounding countries, Syria and so forth, has just been, and even Ukraine, Russia and all those things. I mean, there's millions of lives impacted.
3: Yeah,
4: and a million lives impacted, may work out to be 10 million people impacted when you think of children and wives and mothers and fathers and so forth. And so, it's a very, very difficult and different type of scenario. I mean, my heart goes out to the people in Iran, that the people in Iran didn't choose the regime that's there now.
3: Yeah.
4: They made a decision, which was in hindsight, a wrong decision. But they have lived for the last 40 odd years with this despotic, controlling, fundamental Islamic regime that doesn't care about people. It's not as bit interested in people. And we know at the last uprising, they actually took 30 or 40,000 of their own people's lives. I mean, there's no government that should ever consider that sort of thing.
3: Yeah, the tragedy of war, and we were discussing off air the tragedy when lives are lost, no matter, and like you say, in the country itself, actually, was watching just a part of the news, and a lot of the people in Iran, the local markets, all they want to do is, yes, they want peace. Yes, they just want some stability. And yet, amongst all of it, they carry on like it's a normal day. They're just trying to get on with their lives. And I think I can't imagine it myself. So bombs are going off, a war's happening behind them, and they're just trying to live each day. That's a hard one.
4: Yeah, and they don't have any choice. What do they do? Mm. Do they give up, or do they hope for a better tomorrow? And I think that is the case. I think into all of us is a desire for our children and our families to grow up safe and free. You know, and it's a tragic, tragic situation. And yeah, you know, and Christians in themselves, you know, the vast majority of Christians would take a view that they support Israel. Yep. And I understand why they would do that, because obviously Jesus was a Jew. And, you know, the Bible refers to them as his chosen people. But there's a big difference between the Jewish nation as defined in Scripture as opposed to the Israel that we know today, which is a secular country.
3: Sure.
4: And is quite cruel towards Christians.
3: It's a, and like I said to you before, it's a political minefield, and we're not going to go down that avenue, but war is, in essence, it's interesting. Another thing we were discussing off air before, we had a few tech issues there. War in its essence, God, as a Christian, God is a God of justice. And I think we tend to not think of that. First off, God will have the final say of what does happen. But in your personal view in regards to that, and it is, like I say, it is your view. Obviously, everyone's got their own views. What do you think about the idea of God having the final say in this particular war?
4: It is interesting to try and put that that cap on our worldview. We look at, you know, Iran, and we look at America, and we look at Ukraine, or we look at Russia, and we pass judgment, and we say, you know, those things are all wrong. The difference is that we really don't know what the facts are. Mm. We don't know why Russia invaded Ukraine. You know, we don't know why America at this stage has been around. We can probably lots of summations and ideas, but, you know, just don't know. But we do know that God is just, and we do know that God, you know, doesn't wish ill on anybody.
3: Yeah.
4: And so, you know, we need to think about those things. You know, we have to pray for the people of Iran. Mm-hmm. You know, those people are in a conflict, not of their making. They have no say. They have no influence. You know, there's a despotic government that don't ask their thoughts or their opinion.
3: Yeah.
4: They just impose their law and their will on, you know, people that they're supposed to care about. And God would never support that,
3: yeah,
4: because it's not just. Yeah, it's not a reasonable way to live.
3: Yeah, and I think that's what we'd remember, don't we? You know, the people in Iran want, I would say, the majority want peace, just as much as everyone else. And I think that comes back to as well, as a Christian, praying for our leaders. Now, like I said to you before, Des, we're not going on a political bent at all because I mean, and the fact is as well, the US is such a, in inverted commas, powerhouse as far as the might they do have on a war. It could be make or break. But in that light, we should be praying for our leaders, shouldn't we? We should be praying for the president, because it's, I mean, at the end of the day, God needs to impact and influence that person's life, you know, to potentially make the right decision.
4: Yeah, you know, that's exactly right. And, you know, and there's lots of ways we can pray. I mean, we had in Port Macquarie this morning a prayer breakfast for the community.
3: Mm.
4: And in that, we prayed for, you know, the council, we prayed for MPs, we prayed for those in authority, that they will do the right thing, whatever that looks like. You know, whether it be the subject of abortion or euthanasia or any of those subjects, that people would understand the value of life from every perspective and make decisions accordingly.
3: Yeah, I totally agree. Des, just your thoughts on this particular scripture. And I mean, this just might be an education on itself, but here we go. Jesus talks about, love even those you consider enemies. We're talking about Matthew 5:44. It says, "But I say unto you, love your enemies, bless them that curse you, and do good to them that hate you, and pray for them." Despite everything, despite their persecution, we still love those enemies. So what's your thoughts on that?
4: But you know what's really interesting out of this? You can't be angry with somebody if you're praying for them. Right? And so, you know, you can argue that our Australian government is, you know, disgusting, or it's certainly anti-Christian, and it's certainly anti the values that I have, me personally. And so, what's my role? Well, my role is not to judge for a start, but to pray that God will intervene in their world and help them understand the importance of life. And if I'm doing that and praying for them and I'm sincere about that, then I won't hold anger against them. I may not like the decisions they make. I may not agree with the decisions they make, but as people, we need to pray for them. You know, they'll be held accountable. Albanese will be held accountable for how he has treated the Australian people. And what he's done with Jesus and the Christian faith, he'll be held accountable for that. I wouldn't like to be in his shoes, of course, I would have to say. You know, but that's so true, isn't it?
3: Yeah, and again, we come back to it again, like him or not, we still pray for him, don't we? Because he is our leader. He's our leader, and he needs that, whether he knows it or not, he needs that godly, he needs our Lord to impact his decisions, and without prayer, we're in trouble.
4: Yeah, and we certainly need to pray for the people who voted for him. Because they're the ones that need to change their minds.
3: Ah, we're getting political now, Des. Of course, absolutely. Another interesting verse in lines of that, it talks about, and I think we touched on it, Matthew 5:9, that says, "Be a peacemaker where possible. Blessed are the peacemakers, for they shall be called children of God." Now, clearly, when I look at that, that is essential in life, and Jesus is talking there. In regards to war, I mean, obviously Jesus talks about, from what my interpretation is, be a peacemaker at all costs. Jesus doesn't actually want war to break out, but is there a point where sometimes war needs to happen for change to be made? What's your thoughts on that?
4: That's a good question. That's a really deep question. You know, I guess my personal view is sometimes there is a better...
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2: Hi guys, welcome back to the second part of my discussion with Sam Gushell from Restoring Authentic Men.
3: I'm not an expert, but I think that's how wars start quite often, an argument about something. It could be something very trivial, and then it just continues to build and build and build to the point where you're that angry at each other, you do some unspeakable things, and war quite often comes along like that. What do you think about that?
4: I mean, I think you're right. Let me give you a real example. Whenever I first came to Australia, which was 1981, very shortly after I arrived, I met a guy who was a Irish Catholic from Dublin.
3: Okay.
4: And so politically, he was an IRA man. I don't know if he's actually in the IRA, but he would have been an IRA supporter. Mm. And I was dramatically opposite. We were opposite from a faith point of view. We were opposite from a political point of view. In every way, we were different.
3: Mm-hmm.
4: And if we had met on a street in Belfast, we probably would have killed each other.
3: Yeah, wow.
4: Right? Mm. So I met this guy. And whenever I met him, he and I very quickly decided that we were going to be mates. And so, you know, we ended up, you know, having the most amazing friendship right up to today.
3: Wow.
4: So he's been my friend for 45 years, roughly. And so, you know, if it takes people out of the environment where the bigotry and the hatred is, and give them the opportunity to get to know them,
3: yes,
4: then that changes everything.
3: Yes.
4: You know, and so, you know, he and I caught up with him a few months ago in Brisbane, and I know his kids, and, you know, it's an incredible story. Only because we moved to Australia.
3: Yeah, that's right, and you found a common ground, and I think I don't think I'm diverting too much off the topic, but friends in general, you need to respect no matter what their views are, whether it's political, war, you still love on them, and vice versa as well. And I think that's what a good friendship is. It's not polarizing the person because they have a political stance or even a religious belief, and you still could be best mates with them. I think that's a lesson for all of us, really, Des.
4: That's absolutely true. And, you know, and I will tease him about his views.
3: Yeah, wow.
4: He will tease me about mine.
3: There you go.
4: And it's done on a basis of friendship.
3: Mm.
4: And so, you know, if you've got a conflict with somebody, not even to do with war or any political view, but if you've got a conflict with somebody, just remember why you like that person.
3: Yeah, there you go.
4: Just remember why you care about that person.
3: Mm.
4: And we as Christians, you know, the world looks at us and sees the way we behave. And if we're in animosity with somebody over something trivial, you know, the world looks at us and say, you know, what's so special about those people? You know, they don't behave Christ-like. They don't behave, you know, as God wants us to behave.
3: Yep. Yep. Yeah. That's so true. That is so true. I can think of quite a few circumstances where, you know, friendships can be broken because of one word spoken. And I think that's another topic together, the word offense. We can easily take offense of those little comments. And like you just said, come back to the point, even if you're not a Christian, come back to the point is, why am I good friends with this person all these years? What makes it really, really good? Is it really our views on, you know, politics and presidents and or anything else? Or we still have that solid friendship no matter what?
4: Exactly right. That's exactly right. That's the important thing.
3: Just another question I've posed to myself and to you, Des. The word fear. Now, clearly what's going on obviously, at the moment, around the world, it's not just obviously in Iran, and they're obviously in the thick of it at the moment, Israel and Iran, but around the world, fear, I think, is a big word for the flow-on effect, I guess, and the consequences of war. Obviously, Jesus acknowledges that war is going to happen. You know, Matthew, going back to Matthew again, 24:6, He says, you'll hear of wars and rumors of wars, but see that you're not alarmed. Such things must happen. So, yeah, just a few of your thoughts on that one, Des. Yeah, because he acknowledges wars, yeah.
4: Yeah, I mean, war is real. But you know what? We are blessed to live on this world. And, you know, if you have a faith and you believe in Jesus and you understand, when you know, how Jesus will control everything ultimately, you know, why are we afraid?
5: Mm.
4: The life we will go to is much better than the life we live today.
5: Yeah.
4: And this life is only for a short period of time. The Bible talks about that.
5: Mm.
4: It's just like a blip on eternity. And so, you know, we really have no reason to fear.
5: Yeah.
4: Yeah, God's on our side. Yeah, we trust in Him, and we live life accordingly.
3: Yeah, and I think that's a part of being a Christian, isn't it? If we're really honest with ourselves, when we come into that place where we've accepted Him in our heart, we trust Him 100%, no matter what's going on. Now, now I say this to every listener. This is all very well for me to say that in the moment, and yet tomorrow I may see something on social media, on TV, that sparks a little element of fear, and that's completely natural. But my default should be, Jesus has me and He is going to protect me in all this craziness.
4: Yes, that's exactly right. I mean, otherwise, why would we have faith in Him at all?
5: Yeah, that's right.
4: That's where trust comes in, where faith comes in. And you know, everything that Jesus has said is true.
5: Yep.
4: He's fulfilled all the prophecies of the Old Testament. And so there's every reason why we should trust Him.
5: Yeah.
4: You know, the odds of Him being real are, His crucifixion is documented in history.
5: Yeah.
4: His resurrection is documented in history.
5: Yeah.
4: And, you know, everything that He stood for has come true.
3: Yeah, that's right. And I think this is a beautiful verse, Des. I found this one, John 14:27, that says, "Peace I leave with you." Now, this is despite everything. My peace I give you. I don't give you as the world gives. The world can't give you that. Don't let your hearts be troubled and do not be afraid. So it's calling every one of us to peace and not panic. Don't panic. Yes.
4: Yeah, absolutely. And you know, we as Christians we represent Jesus in the world. Yeah. And, you know, and we should act in that way, you know, and have confidence in the future and confidence in our lives. And, you know, maybe we'll see Christ return in our lifetime, maybe not.
3: Yep, that's right, yes.
4: We absolutely believe that He's coming.
3: I think that's absolutely the point, isn't it? If He's coming back, all of what we're seeing at the moment, or He's obviously in total control of it, and once He does come back, and that's the day that we're all very excited about, things like that will cease, and we'll get to live in that peace that He's talked about.
4: Yes, indeed.
3: Mm. Yeah. Mm. That's right, yes. Absolutely. Any other thoughts, Des? I got quite a few notes here, but certainly we did talk about justice. I'm just trying to make sure we have covered everything here. And like we've just said, war can bring out the worst in a lot of people, and Jesus being the authority, just like we've talked about, ultimately is going to give us that peace. Yeah, any final thoughts, Des?
4: Yeah, sure. Look, I think the key thing is that we pray.
5: Yeah.
4: You know, we have no influence as individuals in what happens in the world, except through prayer.
5: Yeah.
4: And we as a Christian church, and I encompass all the Christian church, you know, should be praying all together for what's happening in the Middle East, what's happening, you know, in Ukraine, what's happening in Venezuela. You know, all the areas, Cuba right now is under severe you know, lack of power, lack of food, lack of fuel,
5: yeah,
4: all those things.
5: Yeah.
4: And again, even in Cuba, there's people there who are just trying to go about their life.
5: Yeah, yeah.
4: You know, there's Christian people in Cuba who are struggling the same as everybody else. And so we have to love on those people and also support people who are, you know, helping. We live really well in Australia. You know, let us support your organizations that are helping people put food on their table, or you know, provide clothing or whatever we can do.
5: Yeah.
4: As Christian people, let's help others.
3: Yeah, that's right. And that makes it, well, yeah, I was going to say it makes the world go around, but in a good way it does, because we are acting, as well, they say, as Jesus' hands and feet. We're doing the practical, aren't we? Des, it's been a pleasure. Hopefully we have not turned anyone off by this conversation, but I've certainly got a lot out of it myself. It's been a pleasure. Can we do this again, Des? We might dive in again. Yes.
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1: 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No, I don't see the devil behind every bush. 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But as believers in Jesus Christ, we do need to know there's a conspiracy going on. Greater powers than humanity continue to wage an insidious war. 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
1: Condus Benedict with a thought. God rewards those who obey him. The Lord Jesus calls us to obey. Obedience to God is not a burden. It's the proof of our love for him and the reality of his love for us. John the Apostle put it this way in 1 John chapter 5, verses 2 and 3. This is how we know that we love the children of God, by loving God and carrying out his commands. In fact, this is love for God, to keep his commands, and his commands are not burdensome. Why does John say that God's commands are not burdensome? There are two reasons for this. God enables, God empowers. Paul summed it up beautifully in Ephesians chapter 3. Now unto him who is able to do immeasurably more than all we ask or imagine, according to his power that is at work within us, God is able to do more than we could ask or think or imagine. Amazing, isn't it? This has been Condus Benedict with a thought.
0: Dubbo's
2: 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Man, I want to tell y'all something, man. 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I'm trying to get somewhere. 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
2: Once upon a time, there was a prince who was a master archer. He was so good, he believed he was the finest archer in the world. One day, he came across a barn with painted targets along the entire side of the barn. There was a single arrow in the dead center in every target on the side of the barn. He saw a young boy standing outside the barn and he asked the boy, "Who is this master archer that shot all these targets?" "It was me," said the boy, and the prince demanded that he show him his skills. The boy grabbed his arrow, he took aim, and the boy hit the side of the barn, far away from any of the targets. Then the boy ran into the barn. He emerged with a brush and a can of paint. He painted a solid circle around the arrow he'd just shot, then two more circles to form a target. "That's how I do it," said the boy. "First I shoot the arrow, then I paint the target."

0: target. Many people are living their lives just shooting off without any direction, no clear plan. Author Robert Shuler says, if we plan to fail, we fail to plan. Let's make sure that we're aiming clearly at the call that God's placed in our heart. The Bible says without vision, people perish. What's God's vision for your life? Are you heading in the right direction? Let's make sure we hit the target that's set out before us. I'm Matt Prater. For more, go to historymakers.tv.
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0: Harmon Killebrew once said, "My father used to play with my brother and me in the yard. Mother would come out and say, 'You're tearing up the grass.' 'We're not raising grass,' Dad would reply. 'We're raising boys.'" G'day, this is Warwick Marsh from Dads for Kids. You know, recently I was talking to a mother who was telling me a story about how she was exasperated by her husband because he would do little with his children, but he would wrestle with them. Every day when he came home from work, he would spend an hour wrestling with his three young children in the lounge room. It would often end up in tears. His children absolutely loved it, but she was growing more and more exasperated with him. She told her story to a psychologist who suggested she should be thankful that her husband was wrestling with the children because he was teaching them so much in the process. The power of cuddles and physical affection, adult interaction, consequences, responsibility, language skills, and most importantly, fun. So for more ideas on being a great dad, go to fatherhood.org.au.
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This is Condus Benedict. There's a couple of passages of scripture I want to have a look at. The writer of Ecclesiastes says this in Ecclesiastes chapter 3. There is an appointed time for everything, and there is a time for every event under heaven. A time to give birth and a time to die. A time to plant and a time to uproot what is planted. A time to kill and a time to heal. A time to tear down and a time to build up. A time to weep and a time to laugh. A time to mourn and a time to dance. A time to throw stones and a time to gather stones. A time to embrace and a time to shun embracing. A time to search and a time to give up as lost. A time to keep and a time to throw away. A time to tear apart and a time to sew apart. A time to be silent and a time to speak. A time to love and a time to hate. A time for war and a time for peace. What profit is there to the worker from that in which he toils? I have seen the task which God has given the sons of men with which to occupy themselves. He has made everything appropriate in its time. He has also set eternity in their heart, yet so that man will not find out the work which God has done from beginning even to the end. For me, this is one of the most powerful passages of scripture. It talks about the various seasons in our lives and perhaps seasons in history. But it also talks about the nature of God and what God has done in relation to the nature of humans, people, humanity. There's a time for everything, and there was a time for the Lord Jesus to turn his face towards the cross that he might do something that would have an impact on each one of us today. The words of Jeremiah to God's people as he prophesied of that which would happen in the future. God says, I will put my law in their minds and write it on their hearts, and I will be their God, and they shall be my people. No more shall every man teach his neighbor and every man his brother, saying, know the Lord. They all shall know me, from the least of them to the greatest of them, says the Lord. For I will forgive their iniquity, and their sin I will remember no more. Is this eternity in heaven, or is it life here on earth? Is it a message that talks about the coming of the Holy Spirit at Pentecost, or maybe both? One is a picture of the other. What we have in the Lord Jesus on this earth is a shadow of what we will experience in eternity. The writer of Ecclesiastes understood what it was to look at seasons and times. He understood what history was doing, and he himself had written history, his very life, his attitudes, his impact on people. But he understood something else as well. Although there was a time and a season for everything, he understood human nature. Not the greatness of man because man is great, but the greatness of man because God has done something unique when he created humanity. The Bible says that he breathed into man the breath of life. The author of Ecclesiastes sums it up beautifully. He has made everything appropriate in its time. He's also set eternity in their heart, yet so that man will not find out the work which God has done from the beginning even to the end. We may not know what God is doing and how he's doing it, and there may be certain confusions, particularly when we look at life as we see it. But one thing we will know, God has placed eternity in our hearts. You and I are unique. You and I can experience this wonderful new covenant that begins on this earth and it takes us to an eternity with him by very virtue of creation itself and recreation when we have an encounter with the living Lord Jesus. Heavenly Father, help us never to forget that you've placed eternity in our heart. Help us to see the various times in our lives as stepping stones, as we pass through life from birth to death, from one experience to the other,
that we may be able to see these stepping stones as a set of stairs that lead closer and closer to you. Heavenly Father, thank you that you have created us and breathed the breath of life into humanity, and you've placed eternity in our hearts. Heavenly Father, in the name of the Lord Jesus and the power of the Holy Spirit, enable us to continue to grow in the new birth you've given to us. And Father, if we've never committed our life to you, give us the tenacity and the strength, the conviction to do that right now. And if we have, bless us in the sense that we can grow, and give us a desire to grow closer to you each day. These things we pray in the name of the Lord Jesus. Amen. This has been Condus Benedict with a thought for the day.

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1: A friend of mine often talks about what the universe is telling her. She sees cues in her circumstances that work to point her in the right direction. I've often said that if she were to substitute the word God with universe, we would sound the same. We both acknowledge the presence of unseen forces working to guide our lives. But there's a very important difference between God and the universe. While the God of the Bible certainly has power, he reveals himself in a different way. When he showed himself to the prophet Elijah, it wasn't in the force of the wind, the earthquake, or a fire. God chose to reveal himself as a voice that showed concern for Elijah's well-being, a voice that had a specific plan for his life. The difference is language. It's what makes God personal and knowable. Ultimately, God showed us just how personal he is by incarnating as Jesus, a man who walked and talked with people and related personally to them. Our God is powerful, but more than that, he wants us to hear his voice. He wants us to know him. 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

0: This is Condus Benedict with a thought for the day. It's not always easy to understand what the scriptures are saying. There's often much to consider. The context, for example. To whom is it said? Why is it said? These are important questions. We also need to get our heads around the language that's used. The culture of the day also helps us to understand what is being said. There's poetry, there's prophecy, there's teaching, there's history, the context of the day is important, and so on. The word of God, the Bible says, is sharper than any two-edged sword. It's good for teaching and reproof. It's good for growth as we learn to understand what it says. We need to be open to its leading, to its guidance. We need to understand it. In Matthew chapter 5, we have one of those foundational passages of Scripture. The Lord Jesus addresses his disciples and the onlooking crowd. He sets before them a group of sayings that would act as attitude changes, attitudes that will impact a life that will have eternal ramifications. These were game changers. Why did they hate him so? What was it that he did? The Lord Jesus told the truth about who he was, about God the Father, and who we are. He looked deep into the hearts and soul of an individual, exposing sin. And instead of judgment, he showed the epitome of love. He's the guy that said, forgive. He's the guy that said, exercise mercy. He's the guy that said, go the second mile. And should we take what he has to say on board, our attitudes will change. Here's two verses from Matthew chapter 5, two Beatitudes. Blessed are the merciful, for they will be shown mercy. Blessed are the pure in heart, for they will see God. In the working out of the gospel, we see God's love, grace, and mercy come to the fore. God the Father understands who we are, where we're at, and he bestows his mercy and his grace on each one of us. In the early church, there were cultural tensions. The Gentiles were converted to the faith. This may have caused some distress in the hearts of some. Hear what the Apostle Peter shared when he spoke at the Council of the Church in Jerusalem. Acts 15. The apostles and elders met to consider this question. After much discussion, Peter got up and addressed them. Brothers, you know that some time ago God made a choice among you that the Gentiles might hear from my lips the message of the gospel and believe. God, who knows the heart, showed that he accepted them by giving the Holy Spirit to them, just as he did to us. He did not discriminate between us and them, for he purified their hearts by faith. Now then, why do you try to test God by putting on the necks of Gentiles a yoke that neither we nor our ancestors have been able to bear? No, we believe that it is through the grace of our Lord Jesus that we are saved, just as they. Peter was very clear. He knows the hearts of men. He changes the hearts of men. That's an exciting thing, isn't it? He did not discriminate between us and them. He purified their hearts by faith. He purifies our hearts by faith. Heavenly Father, help us always to focus on the Lord Jesus, to allow your Holy Spirit to purify our hearts by faith, that it would impact our attitudes towards others. May your love, your grace, your mercy be seen in the way we treat others. Be seen in the way we come before you. Be seen in our actions, our words, our lifestyles. To the glory of the Lord Jesus, who doesn't discriminate between us and others, but purifies our hearts by faith. Amen. This has been Condus Benedict with a thought for the day.
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1: Dan Patterson, the founder of Questioning Christianity, explores the final moments of Jesus on the cross.
2: Jesus cried out in a loud voice, "Eloi, Eloi, lama sabachthani," which means, my God, why have you forsaken me?" No doubt the guttural Aramaic cry from Jesus' lips was forever seared into the memory of the eyewitnesses to his brutal execution. Beyond merely embracing our suffering, though, Jesus' words, they strike a note of hope. When we are tempted to believe in our suffering, that God either isn't there or that he doesn't care, that it is through this suffering that God will bring about salvation. The darkness of Easter Friday was a costly but necessary precursor to the dawn of Easter Sunday. Who can you encourage that despite our darkness, God has not abandoned them, and that after the darkness, God promises there will always be a dawn?
3: Why not take a moment and explore more about who Jesus really is and why we might say, Jesus, all about life.
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1: We don't like to talk about it all that much, but fear strikes us more often than we'd like it to. In fact, some people live in a constant state of fear and foreboding. Hi, I'm Bernie Diamond from ChristianityWorks.com. Can I ask you today, what do you do when fear strikes? You're afraid of losing your job. You're sitting in the doctor's waiting room about to go in to get those test results. You're afraid of having to deal with a situation that, frankly, you'd rather sweep under the carpet. It's this sense of impending harm that's going to come upon you. What do you do? Sometimes we do stupid things. We lash out at other people. We behave badly. Other times we withdraw completely into this doom and gloom thing. King David faced more than his fair share of threats. Here's what he discovered. I sought the Lord. He answered me and delivered me from all my fears. Go figure. You're

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4: Have you heard the verse in Luke 16:13 that says, "No servant can serve two masters, for either he will hate one and love the other, or else he'll hold to one and despise the other. You cannot serve God and mammon." Most of this verse is pretty straightforward and easy to understand. But what about the last verse? "You cannot serve God and mammon?" What is this mammon thing? Many translations will end this verse, "You cannot serve both God and money." But that falls way short of the real meaning. Mammon is much more than money. Mammon is defined as materialism and worldly gain. It is material wealth regarded as having an evil influence. More importantly, it is personified as a false god in the New Testament. So to rephrase the verse, it could actually say, "You cannot serve both God and the false god of money, materialism, and worldly gain." How do we know if we're serving this false god? In the excellent book, Wealth, Riches, and Money, the author says there are 10 symptoms of mammon's influence in our lives. See if any of these ring true in your life. They are 1. Worry and anxiety over money. 2. Money mismanagement. 3. Consistent financial lack. Complaining, "I don't ever have enough." 4. "I can't afford it" mentality. 5. Impulse buying. 6. Stinginess, which often shows up as lack of tithing. 7. Is greed, an unquenchable desire to acquire or possess. 8. Is discontent, general feeling of discontentment. 9. Is bondage to debt. There's a lot of people suffering that one today. 10. An exaggerated emphasis on money, including an overestimate of its true power or overstating the benefits of having it. Most of us would have succumbed to at least one of these 10 at some stage in our life. The question is, how much do we succumb to these on a regular basis? Are we serving God or mammon? I think if we're honest, we're often serving mammon. In the book I mentioned, Wealth, Riches and Money, the author calls shopping malls the house of mammon. Do you find yourself going to the shopping centre just to hang out or to get some retail therapy? Maybe you need to reconsider this habit. If the shopping mall is the house of mammon in your life, then staying away from the temptations as much as you can might be your best action. If you found in your life you've been serving mammon rather than God, then can I suggest that you repent, seek forgiveness, and put God back into the right place in your life?
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1: Hi, I'm Benny Diamond. I was up early the other morning, sitting at my desk in the study with a window open, and it was garbage morning. You could hear the truck going around, emptying the rubbish, the clanking of the bottles being tipped into the truck. Each week, same time, same thing. Imagine if we skipped that little routine for just a week or two. How our streets and homes would stink. Living life creates rubbish, emotional, spiritual. It's just one of those products of living. But we don't like to talk about that. We plaster a thin veneer of respectability over the top. You know, nice clothes, nice home, good job. And we wonder some days why life stinks. Jesus said, I've come to set the captives free. Captive? I'm not a captive to anything. I'm okay. No, I must be talking about, you know, losers. But what if it's about that stuff inside? That rubbish we need to deal with? That breath of fresh air that we need on the inside? What if that's what he was talking about?
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hospital gown. And the dreams we once were dreaming that were held so close felt impossible now.

It was just two lovers sitting in the car, listening to Blonde, falling for each other. Pink and orange skies, feeling super childish. No Donald Glover. Missed call from my mother.

we were just two lovers. Feet up on the dash, driving nowhere fast, burning through the summer. Radio on blast, make the moment last. She got solar power. Minutes feel like hours.

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2: When I was a kid, I used to bite my fingernails. Everyone gave me good advice about how to stop, but nothing worked. I finally stopped when I got some good news. The good news was that there was a girl who liked me, and I never bit my nails again. I don't know about you, but I get too much advice and not enough good news in my life. Advice is about something I should do that's usually difficult, but good news is about something that's already being done by someone else, and that's great. The gospel is the good news that because of what Jesus has already done at the cross, God sees none of your faults. In fact, He sees you as beautifully perfect. So now you don't have to worry about what God thinks of you, but only what God thinks of Jesus, your substitute. Remember, the gospel isn't good advice, it's good news.
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2: UK author and activist Krish Kandiah has written a book seeking to engage those with an atheistic worldview. It's called Faithism. Yeah, it's an odd title, I know. He opens the book with some core assumptions, attitudes and ideas he believes are foundational. One is that attitudes like cynicism, criticism and complaint are a luxury for the self-absorbed. Kandiah believes that many of the problems of the world can be resolved if only we were able to swallow our criticism and complaints and choose to be more constructive. In a world dominated by social media, it's a helpful challenge. It's easy to be a critic. A challenge for today, let's seek to be constructive and leave cynicism and criticism aside. Let's follow Jesus' example and allow love to be our guiding value.
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1: This is Pontus Benedict with a thought. I remember some time ago I went through the letter of the Apostle Paul to the church at Corinth. There was much in this letter that's relevant for the church today. And personally, I found preparation and presentation of the messages a rewarding task. God challenged me in a number of areas of my life. The church at Corinth was in trouble. It became slack, and the centrality of the Lord Jesus was abandoned. It's so easy to lose sight of the fundamentals of the faith, to get tied up with things around us, that we soon have our vision dimmed and our perception of spiritual things is not what it ought. There are many today who want to interpret the scriptures through what is happening in the culture they're living in and the society they're living in, instead of interpreting life and society through a biblical point of view. By doing that, we get things into perspective. But when we allow the world around us to then determine how we interpret the scriptures, how we view things, then we get a very skewed view, and we allow carnality. We allow the things of the world to take charge. This is Pontus Benedict with a thought.
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1: Hi, I'm Bernie Diamond. When you read the accounts of the life of Jesus, there's something that really stands out. Huge crowds followed him around everywhere he went. Well, why wouldn't they? He was a powerful speaker, and the miracles that he performed, well, they were nothing short of amazing. But when he was crucified, he was on his own. Only a few of his closest friends offered a safe distance, and then a small handful of his disciples when he rose from the dead to start this new thing he called his church. Where were the crowds? Where were all those people? You see, there are a huge number of people across the globe who profess to be Christians, as though somehow that label confers some sort of insurance policy for eternity, just in case. But Jesus said, not everyone who calls me Lord, Lord, is going to enter the kingdom of heaven, but only the one who does the will of my Father. In other words, if someone has a real relationship with Jesus, you can't help but see it. It shines out of them.
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1: A friend of mine often talks about what the universe is telling her. She sees cues in her circumstances that work to point her in the right direction. I've often said that if she were to substitute the word God with universe, we would sound the same. We both acknowledge the presence of unseen forces working to guide our lives. But there's a very important difference between God and the universe. While the God of the Bible certainly has power, he reveals himself in a different way. When he showed himself to the prophet Elijah, it wasn't in the force of the wind, the earthquake, or a fire. God chose to reveal himself as a voice that showed concern for Elijah's well-being, a voice that had a specific plan for his life. The difference is language. It's what makes God personal and knowable. Ultimately, God showed us just how personal he is by incarnating as Jesus, a man who walked and talked with people and related personally to them. Our God is powerful, but more than that, he wants us to hear his voice. He wants us to know him. 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
2: The idea of having a good angel on one shoulder and a bad angel on the other is a common one in popular culture. Donald Duck had them, so did Homer Simpson, and in a way, so do you. There's a bad version of you that's always doubting, reminding you of your failures, and just generally putting you down. But God tells us that we need to tune into a better word, and here it is. There is therefore now no condemnation for those who are in Christ Jesus. For the law of the Spirit of life in Christ Jesus has set you free from the law of sin and death. When you're in Christ, you are counted as blameless, you are at peace with God, and He treats you as royalty in His family. So never forget that, and shut down your inner critic.
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1: There are so many beautiful people in our world. My local checkout chick has amazing eyes. My neighbour has hair that always sits perfectly. Even the handyman at work has this awesome winning smile. I notice beauty in lots of people. However, I often don't say anything to them. Oh, come on. I hardly know these people. I'm not about to blurt out some crazy compliment. However, now I think of it, every time I have had the courage to give someone a compliment, they always seem to really love it. I mean, who doesn't love hearing something positive about themselves? When we read through the Bible, we constantly hear affirmations from God to all the world. It even says that every single person was beautifully and wonderfully made. Yep, even you. So instead of picking out the negatives in someone, today let's focus on the beauty, the positive, and the wonderful. The more we look at these aspects, the more we view the world as God does. I'm Linda Bailey from dailydevotions.com.au.
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1: Pastor and author of more than 50 faith life-inspiring books, Dr. Michael Youssef is here and ready to begin this episode of Leading the Way Audio. You know, the normal of a few years ago has radically transformed. Nothing is as it was before. 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Let's listen in as Dr. Michael Youssef shares a message he's called Embracing Your Mission.
2: For years, Marxist ideologies in the West have targeted five different institutions. It's in the writing. I'm not making this stuff up. The highest among them in terms of priority was education. Believing if we brainwash kids, all the other four will follow suit, which is social, political, religious, and family. I'm using their language even. Marxists believe that the nuclear family breeds inequality in society. But for equality, or as they call it, social justice to occur, the nuclear family of father, mother, and children has to be destroyed. For equality or social justice to become reality, the concept of individualized achievement must be replaced. Why do you think everybody gets a trophy for participation? That is not by accident. That is just that happened. It's been planned for a long time. And yesterday's brainwashed children are now the professors and the teachers. In fact, the Marxist Manifesto spells it out, that monogamous nuclear family succeeds only in capitalism. And capitalism makes people dependent on religion. Instead, they said social justice will make people dependent on the government. But ultimately, none of their goals can be accomplished without creating a crisis. And I'm just using their words. Creating a crisis, even anarchy. If you read any of the writings of the militant secularists, people like Sam Harris, you'll find that in his book, for example, The End of Faith, he unapologetically wants our children to reject the biblical faith. And there is no greater expression, he said, of the rejection of biblical faith than the acceptance of homosexuality as the norm and transgender. They say it's a matter of fairness. You know what they don't tell you? Listen to me. What they don't tell you is that 41% of those who go through the surgery of transgender, they commit suicide. They don't tell you that. Because the culture of death is who they are. That is why millions of babies get aborted. Culture of death. But beloved, God called us to implement, to encourage the culture of life. Question, why am I so passionate about this? Because, my believing friends, the scripture tells us that our next generation is our greatest asset. Our next generation is our most important investment. Turn with me to Psalm 127, please, and keep it open in front of you because that is what I will be going through. Psalm 127, verse 3 of Psalm 127, it says, "Children are a heritage from the Lord. Heritage from whom? Not from society, not from anybody else, but it is from the Lord. And you heard me say this, and I'll keep saying this, our children are not ours. They are the Lord's children. He entrusts them to us. He is basically telling us that the next generation is our most treasured possessions that God entrusted to us. And then he continues, like arrows in the hands of a warrior, are children of one's youth. Let me explain at the outset that this psalm has a primary application and has a secondary application. The primary application of the psalm is for the family. The secondary application is for the church. And that is why in verse 1, this is where he starts, you see. He starts, verse 1, he begins by reminding us of the sovereignty of God. The God who has given us everything, the God who has given us our children, the God who is giving us the next generation. God is the one who can and must be trusted to uphold the next generation. But then the psalmist hastened to tell us our responsibility toward the next generation. Beloved, the one thing about the Word of God that makes it very, very clear that even our responsibility cannot be accomplished without God's power and God's strength working in us. But beloved, the one thing we better not do is squander His gift or give that gift everything except the one most important thing of all, and that is for them to know and love God. That is to love and obey His Word, and that is to honor and revere His Word. I know and you know, there's so many parents who work so hard, they work so hard to provide for their children, and I thank God for that. But they leave out the most important and the most treasured responsibility. That is the responsibility of training them as warriors for God. That is consistently reminding them of their importance in the kingdom of God. That is the continuously drilling in their mind how mightily they can be used of God. And that is to demonstrate to them the greatest success in life is to be light for Jesus, wherever they may be, wherever they may be. Let's look back again at verse 1, Psalm 127. Unless the Lord builds the house. Why do we build houses? For the family, right? Unless the Lord guards the city. Why do we have cities? So the families can live in them. Unless the Lord builds the house, unless the Lord guards the city, it's all begin with focus on the Lord. Otherwise, we'll feel so overwhelmed, like a mom that I talked to not long ago, so overwhelmed that I said, I want to give up. Please don't give up. Please don't give up. We're here to stand with you. The Lord gave us a precious gift, an invaluable gift of the next generation. What do you do with a gift? You lock it up in a safe? You put it on the table for display? No! You use the gift, you train the gift, you deploy the gift, you exercise the gift. And the first thing you do with a precious gift is to recognize its immense value, is to feel a sense of responsibility toward the giver of the gift, is to do anything possible to honor the giver of the gift, is to invest everything, deploy that gift. I cannot tell you, without reliance on the giver of gift, to build the next generation, to encourage the next generation, to instill a sense of responsibility for the future generation, to constantly remind the next generation that they are a gift from God, that they are a vital link in the chain, that they are the ones who will be responsible for the future generation, and that they are to be an arrow. An arrow. I'm going to come to that. You're going to know more about arrows than you really wanted to know. I'm going to tell you more about arrows and why the Bible uses that imagery. Sadly, there are some who let their next generation be a dartboard, constantly absorbing arrows from the enemy. A dartboard constantly, until finally it collapses. A dartboard is a target, but instead God says we are to be a weapon. Verse 4 literally means, as an arrow in the hand of a mighty warrior. See, in the ancient world, an arrow is the most lethal weapon used in warfare. And that is why the Bible describes Satan's attack on us with arrows. He calls it fiery darts. You know, in Ephesians, it talks about the armor of God, and it said the shield, basically what the shield, when you put the shield of faith, it makes those arrows fizzle out. Those fiery darts, they fizzle out, they get neutralized before they impact you. Please don't miss what I'm going to tell you. In the time of war, you are either an arrow or a target. If you are only passive, if you're only indifferent, if you're only in a defensive posture only, all the time, you will keep on absorbing the enemy's arrows. But that's not what we or those who are entrusted to us supposed to be. We are to go on the offensive. We are to learn how to aim our arrows. We're to learn how to invade the enemy's territories. Listen to me. I am not minimizing the defensive posture. It is important. But if you place yourself and those whom God entrusted you to go on the offensive, you will experience the unbelievable thrill of victory. And the psalmist does not say the next generations need to learn to be nice dartboard. Now, look at it with me. Arrows. And arrows require a whole lot of different thinking, a whole different strategy, a whole different mindset, a whole different posture. Above all, learn to place yourself in the hand of the greatest bow holder in the universe. I'm talking about the Holy Spirit. Let me give you some training, some help regarding arrows, okay? First of all, the arrow is very quick. It really is fast. You put that arrow in the bow and it can go long distance. It moves like with lightning speed. An arrow is not often seen. Listen to me. Some of your greatest impact, and we might not be able to see this until you get to heaven, your greatest impact is what you have done or will do without a lot of fanfare. Your greatest ministry in pouring in the lives of the next generation may not be visible, but remember this, in ancient times, an arrow had a long-range capability. Isaiah 49:2 tells us basically the same thing. See, throughout the scripture, it's the same concept. He speaks about the power of the word. The power of the word of life to the next generation. He said the word will be like arrow because of the Holy Spirit's power in it. Listen to what the word of God said. He made my mouth like a sharpened sword. In the shadow of his hand he hides me. He made me into a polished arrow and concealed me in his quiver. In Jeremiah 51:11, same thing. Sharpen the arrows. Beloved, this is the time. Sharpen the arrows. Take up the shields for defensive purposes. Why do you sharpen the arrow? For God's glory and for our blessing. There's something else I need to tell you about arrows before I finish. Arrows used to carry messages. Sometimes you put a message in it and with the sharpness of it and send it to the enemy and the enemy would read it. But also other times an arrow used as a sign, as a sign. If you remember in 1 Samuel 20:21, you know, David and Jonathan were dear friends, were close friends. And David is on the run from this demon-possessed King Saul. And Jonathan said to him, he said, if the arrow goes to this side, it means that. And if it goes to this side, it means the other thing. It's a sign. His arrow served as a message. To be sure, an arrow can be used for good or can be used for evil. Satan uses arrows as well, as I already showed you. But when we bathe our training of the next generation in prayer, the next generation will become arrows in the greatest hand of all. Don't miss what I'm going to tell you. The anti-God forces, the anti-biblical forces, the anti-family forces, they are organizing, they are scheming, they are planning their arrows to be used for evil against the next generation. And that is why you and I have no option but to train the next generation. We need to train them not just to wear the shield of faith in order to neutralize the fiery darts of Satan, but we need to train them to be arrows themselves. Train them to be alert, not to be deceived. My goodness, the deception that we're seeing in our culture today, the smooth talking, the double talk, the deceitful slogans that they sound so good, but they have poison in them. We need to equip them to be sharp arrows in the hand of the Holy Mighty God. We need to train them not to fear intimidation, manipulations, and wanting to be accepted at any cost. Above all, we need to train them how to pray and live and walk with the Lord. But listen, this cannot be done just by speaking, by words. It has to be modeled. Most often, it is more caught than taught. Teaching is important. It cannot say, look, do what I say, don't do what I do. They're watching what we do. And that is why the psalmist said, unless, say it with me, unless God's word is at the center of life, God's word is at the center of the family, God's word at the center of the church, God's word at the center of community, we can spend trillions of dollars in education, but we will end up with a collapsed society. I think it was Albert Schweitzer said, example is not the main thing in influence. It's the only thing. Let me conclude by telling you a story. The year was 1871, just remember that. And that year there was a man by the name of Henry M. Stanley. He was a reporter with what was then, doesn't exist anymore, the New York Herald newspapers. The New York Herald newspapers wanted to send Stanley, the reporter, to Africa. Henry M. Stanley was assigned to go to Africa to report on the missing missionary statesman, Dr. Livingston. You see, from 1865 to 1870 or 71, nobody heard from Dr. Livingston in Africa, and so many people thought he was dead. 5 years, haven't heard a thing from him. Remember, he was the first white man to go into the interior of Africa and see Victoria Falls. First one. After his wife's death, Dr. Livingston just threw himself totally in his mission and his work and his discipling and his serving in Africa, and nobody heard from him for 5 years. As I said, 1871, Stanley finally went to find him, and he traveled in Africa. He caught up with him, this man of God, on the shores of Lake Tanganyika, which now is Tanzania. For over a year, Henry Stanley shadowed Dr. Livingston for a full year, morning, night, evening, every minute of every day. He shadowed him. He followed him everywhere he went. Among other things, he was there really to try to persuade Dr. Livingston to return back to England. But after spending considerable time with Dr. Livingston, Stanley wrote the following words, and I'm going to read them so I don't misquote him. Remember, he's writing in the 1800s. Here's what he said after a year of shadowing this man of God. He said, "Had my soul been of brass and my heart is of tin, the powers of my head surely compelled me to recognize with due honor the spirit of godliness which manifested itself in him." Talking about Dr. Livingston. "Had there been anything of the Pharisee or the hypocrite in him, or had I but traced a grain of meanness or guile in him, I would have turned away a skeptic. But my everyday study of him during health or sickness deepened my reverence and increased my esteem. He was, in short, consistently noble, upright, pious all the days of my companionship of him." Now, my beloved friends, if we are to pray and guide and train the next generation, we will be doing great exploits for God. And if we're going to do great exploits for God in the lives of the next generation, we better learn how to model Christ to the next generation. We had better set our lives as role models so that they can see, not just hear, how to do great things for God.
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2: It's been called the 1.4 kilo powerhouse, but man, there are times I just love to find the switch and shut it off for a while. I'm talking about the mind. Why is it we can look at a person or situation and instantaneously make a judgment about whether they're right or wrong before the facts get in the way? Even more intriguing is not the reason, but the actual spirit of intent within you and me for the judgment. Most of the time, it's just ego trying to prove we're better than someone else. And with a judging panel of one, plus our own special self-serving criteria confirming we must be right, it's easy to carry on blissfully unaware. Jesus put the good news like this: love God with all your heart, soul, and mind, and those around you as you love yourself. It's a choice. The scary thing is, we go to anywhere but love in a flash. But just as we observe where our minds have gone, we can also practice exercising the choice of gently bringing God's love for others and ourselves into that same space.
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This is Condas Benedict with a thought for the day. Prayer is the theme. To foster a relationship with God is vital for our Christian growth. We can be like a plant potted either with no soil or moisture, or a plant that has been put in a pot with the right amount of soil and moisture, the right atmosphere. One important aspect of the Christian life is to put ourselves in the right environment, the right atmosphere, to be potted, to be planted in the right place. And we can know that by adding prayer to our arsenal of Christian tools. Prayer is so important. Prayer speaks of a relationship. Prayer speaks of the heart communing with God. One thing that we might find odd or the norm is that not every Christian is disciplined in their prayer life. William Sangster, in his book, Teach Us to Pray, and by the way, the book was written around about 1951, asked a very important question. And it's one that's been asked year in and year out. Where is the congregational prayer meeting? A question that has been asked over the years. But I suppose the question should really be asked is, do we pray? And how often do we pray? And where is our prayer life at? We must never forget that each person prays in their own way and in their own time. Rosalind Rinker, in her book, Conversing with God, gives us a simple definition for prayer. Prayer is the expression of the human heart in conversation with God. For all the rhetoric, for all the words, it is comforting to know that people do pray, and people have always prayed. What I would like to explore with you is the question, how do we pray? For it's just as important as the question, do we pray? The Word of God gives us valuable insight on the how and the what. We need to ask ourselves the question, how did the Lord Jesus pray? Where did the Lord Jesus put prayer in his walk with God? How did the early church pray? What importance did they give to prayer in their church, their communal life? The Lord Jesus gave priority to prayer. The Lord Jesus prayed for direction in places of quiet privacy, says one author. Mark 1:35 we read, "Very early in the morning, while it was still dark, Jesus got up, left the house and went off to a solitary place where he prayed." Makes a lot of sense. Solitary places are good. No one else is there. It's like when the Lord Jesus says, go into your closet. It's quiet. It's private. No one else is there. Jesus often withdrew to lonely places and prayed. Luke 5:16. So here we have an idea. Here we have a suggestion. Here we have a recommendation. Here we have an example to follow. Late at night, early in the morning, anytime during the day, solitary place, quiet, withdrawing, you, God, your thoughts. Heavenly Father, thank you that we don't need to have formulas and fancy words to talk to you. Heavenly Father, forgive us when we've just ignored you during the day. We've taken your presence for granted. Heavenly Father, enable us to draw close to you in the power of your Holy Spirit, in the name of the Lord Jesus, who loves us, who gave his life for us, who sends us the Holy Spirit that we may be able to walk in newness of life. We thank you in Jesus' name. Amen. This is Condas Benedict with a thought for the day.

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0: This is Condis Benedict with a thought for the day.
1: In 2013, I was diagnosed with bowel cancer, and obviously it was a shock to the system. After having a third of my bowel removed and convalescing

0: at home, I received a phone call from a well-meaning friend. Now, I really appreciated his call. In actual fact, I appreciated his friendship and his love. And I'm certain that the phone call was motivated by love and concern. We had a spirited conversation. Towards the end of it, I felt drained and depressed. All the worst feelings had overcome me. And I was agreeing with my friend's negative comments. Gloom and doom awaited me. Woe is me, I thought. He had installed in me a fear of the future and a fear of death. I'm sure that this was not his intent. As the conversation was coming to an end, it was as if someone turned the lights on. I said, "Hold on a minute," or words to that effect. "If I believed what you're saying, I've been doing the wrong thing for most of my life. I'm a preacher, and God has a plan for his people. Death is part of that plan. And if I believe what you're saying, the truth of the matter is, I'm in the wrong business." Death is not to be feared, particularly when we're God's children. God is love. And the love of God is greater than anything that I know. Well, that was the end of the phone call. And sadly, I haven't heard from that guy since. It's been quite a number of years now. Yes, God is love. Hear what the Apostle John has to say about love and fear. 1 John 4 verse 18 reads, "There is no fear in love, but perfect love drives out fear, because fear has to do with punishment. The one who fears is not made perfect in love." Now, putting it in its context, and it's a great context, we're talking about sin, the consequences of sin, the fear of being punished. The principle that John is sharing is a very powerful one. It talks about the love of God and the fact that God is love, and God who loves impacts the lives of sinful people. So perfect love drives out fear. There's a faith response required. Hear the words of the Lord Jesus in Matthew chapter 11. "Come to me, all you who are weary and burdened, and I will give you rest. Take my yoke upon you and learn from me. For I am gentle and humble in heart, and you will find rest for your souls." Powerful words. Was it just talking about being tired? Was it just talking about emotional, mental anxiety, feeling down? Whereas the Lord Jesus pointing to something far greater, and I believe he was pointing to something far greater, gives us insight into the perfect situation of love that drives out fear. Hear what the Gospel of John has to say in John 1:12. "Yet to all who did receive him, to those who believed in his name, he gave the right to become children of God." As a child of God, there is a plan. As a child of God, there is perfect love. As a child of God, there is rest. As a child of God, we can lay all of our burdens before the Lord Jesus and give them to him. And he takes away this fear. Heavenly Father, we thank you ever so much that we can have confidence in you. Then we see the storms of life and we see the negative things round about us, and when we feel as though we're going to sink, or when our circumstances even take us to the brink of death, we know that you're there and that your perfect love takes fear away and that you have made a provision for us. We thank you that we have received you and that we are your children, and as such, receive the blessings of your children. So help us come to you with humble hearts that we may find rest for our souls. This is Condice Benedict with a thought for the...
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1: This is Condis Benedict with a thought.
2: There was a specific time in the history of the world which the Bible calls the right time. A time when men were powerless. A time when sin had reached its level of devastation. And God's people, the nation of Israel, needed to hear that God wasn't finished with them yet. In the same way as we need to hear today that God isn't finished with us. The word says that men were still powerless. And it was at that time, the right time, that Christ died for the ungodly. The ungodly? Who are the ungodly? The Bible says, for all have sinned and come short of the glory of God. The wages of sin is death. But the gift of God is eternal life in Christ Jesus. You see, at the right time, when we were still powerless, Christ died for the ungodly. All humanity. I love Galatians 4:4, but when the set time had fully come, God sent his son, born of a woman, born under the law.
1: This is Condis Benedict with a thought.
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3: Hey, let's talk about baby names. How did you choose the name of your baby? Did you go through one of those baby names books? I'm amazed at just how misleading some of those books are. We called our daughter Rebecca just because we liked the name, but it actually means a camel tie. That's what the people used to use to tie their camels down for the night. Now, Grace is also a popular girl's name, but do you know what it really means? It means favour and love and kindness. The Bible tells us that grace is essential for the graceless. It's not grace if it's given to the deserving, and that's what God does. For God so loved the world, that's grace. This man receives sinners. That's grace too. Every sin and blasphemy will be forgiven.
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2: In this bulletin, the government's expectation for the inflation rate and changes to the Blue Squad for Origin. With the details, I'm Tracy Weir. The federal government says inflation is expected to peak lower than was previously anticipated. The budget forecast indicated that headline inflation would reach a high of 5% this year. Labor now anticipates the figure will peak at 4.25%. Treasurer Jim Chalmers has told the ABC while strides are being made, a number of uncertainties remain.
3: That is very, very welcome progress. It does show, I think it does illustrate, the progress that we're making together in this fight against inflation. Now, there's still a lot of uncertainty in the Middle East and elsewhere. There's still more inflation than we would like in our economy.
2: The Treasurer says the improved forecast lessens the case for another rate rise. That's an opinion not shared by economists. The Greens maintain the under-16s social media ban doesn't go far enough to protect Australians. Labor will double the maximum penalty for companies who are found to be in breach of the laws. The eSafety Commissioner will also have additional powers to compel information from tech giants. But Greens Senator Sarah Hanson-Young argues Australians should have greater control about what appears in their algorithm.
4: You should be able to decide what's in your social media feed. You should be able to dump doom scrolling if you want to. You should be able to protect your data from being monetised by big tech.
2: Britain announced last week plans to ban children under 16 from a range of platforms to protect them from harmful content and excessive screen time. Two new opinion polls are both showing One Nation's popularity has taken a hit following Pauline Hanson's press club address in which she spoke of her vision for a monocultural Australia. The news poll in The Australian has core support for Labor up 3 points to 33%, ahead of One Nation, which has fallen to 29%. Labor has also retaken the lead from One Nation in the Redbridge poll, while the Coalition has slipped further and now sits on just 18%.

0: A state memorial service for Professor Richard Scollier AO will take place on Monday, July 13 at the Sydney Opera House. The former Australian of the Year died earlier this month at the age of 59 after a three-year battle with brain cancer. The Department of Prime Minister and Cabinet says a limited number of free tickets will be made available to the general public. Christian humanitarian agencies have swung into action in earthquake-devastated Venezuela. Samaritan's Purse has airlifted in life-saving supplies and an emergency field hospital, which is already treating hundreds of survivors. The Christian Broadcasting Network's Operation Blessing has taken in food, water, shelter and medical teams. Convoy of Hope is delivering essential hygiene kits, hot meals and drinking water. Catholic charity Caritas says many churches are opening their doors to shelter displaced families. The General Assembly of the Presbyterian Church in America has voted against allowing women to serve as ordained deacons. It is the second largest Presbyterian denomination in the US and the biggest conservative reformed denomination, with 400,000 members. To sport and in the NRL, the axing of Brian To'o for the State of Origin decider is among four changes to the squad made by Blues coach Laurie Daly. Dolphins winger Jack Bostock has been named as To'o's replacement. Centres Katoni Staggs and Tolu Kala have been dropped for Stephen Crichton and Knights centre Bradman Best. Liam Martin also returns from injury for the Blues. In the AFL, the Dockers had a big win over the Suns, 80 points to 29. Earlier, Essendon went down to North Melbourne, 79 to 65. And at the World Cup, Algeria has become the final third-place team to book its place in the knockout stages following a 3-3 draw with Austria. That's the latest Vision National News. I'm Tracy Weir.
1: This appeal that we've been doing this last few weeks is about more than finances. 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
1: There was once a father who, all the way home from church, fussed about the sermon and then fussed about the traffic. Hi there, I'm Chuck Swindoll. And then this man fussed about how late the meal was served. And then when it was served, the same man bowed his head and said a great prayer. Just as they were passing the potatoes, his small son said, "Daddy, did God hear you when you left church and started fussing about the sermon and the traffic?" Father sort of blushed and said, "Well, yes, son, he heard me." "And Daddy, did God hear you when you prayed for this food we're eating?" "Yes, son, he heard me." "So, Daddy, which one did God believe?" Never forget, my friend, your kids are watching and listening.
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2: To stories making news, a new polling shows Pauline Hanson's popularity has fallen following her National Press Club address. The AFR Redbridge poll has seen Senator Hanson's net favourability rating plunge 10% in a month. Labor has regained the lead from One Nation after the minor party's primary support dropped 2 points to 29%. Authorities across Australia are on alert after Al-Qaeda called on supporters to replicate the Bondi terror attack, the group telling followers it's impossible for Western intelligence agencies to foil every lone wolf attack. A state memorial service for Professor Richard Scollier AO will take place on Monday, July 13 at the Sydney Opera House. The former Australian of the Year died earlier this month at the age of 59 after a three-year battle with brain cancer. Blues coach Laurie Daly has dropped Brian To'o from the New South Wales side for State of Origin decider. Brisbane centre Katoni Staggs also been dropped. That's the news and sport headlines. More details soon.

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2: Hi, I'm Bernie Diamond. I was up early the other morning, sitting at my desk in the study with the window open, and it was garbage morning. You could hear the truck going around, emptying the rubbish, the clanking of the bottles being tipped into the truck. Each week, same time, same thing. Imagine if we skipped that little routine for just a week or two, how our streets and homes would stink. Living life creates rubbish, emotional, spiritual. It's just one of those products of living. But we don't like to talk about that. We plaster a thin veneer of respectability over the top. You know, nice clothes, nice home, good job. And we wonder some days why life stinks. Jesus said, I've come to set the captives free. Captives? I'm not a captive to anything. I'm okay. No, I must be talking about, losers. But what if it's that stuff inside? That rubbish we need to deal with? That breath of fresh air we need on the inside? What if that's what he was talking about?
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2: In this bulletin, Donald Trump issues a warning to Iran and auction rates dropping. With more, I'm Tracy Weir. The opposition says the federal government has fumbled the rollout of the under-16s social media ban. Labor will double the maximum penalty for companies who fail to adhere to the laws to $99 million. The eSafety Commissioner will also have additional powers to compel information from tech giants. Liberal MP Julian Lisa has told Sky News the government has mismanaged the implementation.
3: And there's clearly people who are subverting the social media ban. That's the first thing. And the second thing is that the big tech haven't taken this seriously enough. And that's why we'll consider these matters when the government presents their full policy proposals to us.
2: And the Greens believe the laws don't go far enough to protect Australians. Fresh polling has revealed One Nation has dropped in popularity following Pauline Hanson's press club address. Sarah Wiedersehen has more.
4: Two new opinion polls show One Nation's popularity has taken a hit, with Labor regaining the lead. The news poll in The Australian shows primary support for the Albanese government has increased from 30% to 33%. Core support for One Nation fell from 31% to 29%, while the coalition has recorded a new historic low of 17%. The Financial Review's Redbridge Accent poll also has Labor retaking the lead on primary votes. But it's Pauline Hanson's popularity that has seen the biggest drop. Her net favourability rating has plunged 10 points in a month.
2: Sarah Wiedersehen. Australia's major capital cities have recorded their worst housing auction clearance rates in more than 5 years. Cotality data shows Sydney recorded a preliminary clearance rate of 47.3%, its lowest since April of 2020. Melbourne recorded its weakest rate since the city's COVID-19 lockdowns in September of 2021, and Brisbane came in at 39.3%, while Adelaide was the standout, with the clearance rate soaring to 68.7%. The ceasefire between the US and Iran remains on shaky ground after they traded strikes in and around the Strait of Hormuz, both countries accusing each other of violating the interim agreement. In a post on Truth Social, President Donald Trump says it's very possible the US may be forced to militarily complete the job. The Evangelical Church of Iran has called on the international community to intervene after the Iranian regime moved to confiscate the assets of one of the last surviving Christian churches in the country. The congregation at St. Peter's, a Presbyterian church in Tehran, has been told that if they refuse to evacuate, they'll be jailed. Authorities recently inspected the church and its compound and gave residents 3 weeks to leave. They are mostly Armenians and Assyrians. The International Society for Human Rights is seeking a presidential appeal over the indefinite jailing of a Vietnamese Christian. The 56-year-old man has been imprisoned for 6 years simply because he joined an unregistered evangelical church. The court accused him of attempting to overthrow the government. His exact sentence has never been made public. Turning to sport, and in the NRL, the Tigers have gone down to the Knights 12 points to 6. Tigers coach Benji Marshall says they let the game get away from them.
5: A couple of key moments in the game that are hurting us at the moment. Look, there was a lot that I liked. The fact we couldn't ice that game, given the possession we had, the good ball sets we had.
2: In the earlier game, the Raiders beat the Dragons 24-16. And England captain Ben Stokes will retire from international cricket after the third test against New Zealand. That's the latest Vision National News. I'm Tracy Weir.
6: Hi, I'm Gavin Brett, and there's still time to make a difference during this year's June appeal. 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
2: You know how some Christians have this reputation for being just a little bit judgmental? They focus more on how people look and speak and act than on anything else. But, you know, that's got nothing to do with the teachings of Jesus. His teachings overwhelmingly focus on the heart. Jesus directly and constantly confronted those people who were focused on the external stuff. Jesus taught that the root cause of trouble in our lives comes from within our hearts and not from outside. Without a heart of love, a religious focus on the externals isn't only meaningless, but dangerous. It's not even about having a balance. It's simply about putting first things first. Our hearts need to be changed. It's called being born again. If you want changes in your life, focus on the heart. And the only one who can change your heart is Jesus Christ.
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2: In stories making news, Prime Minister Anthony Albanese will meet his Vanuatu counterpart in Canberra today. The government is expected to commit $500 million to climate initiatives and economic growth in the Pacific nation. The pair are also expected to ratify a security treaty, making us Vanuatu's primary policing partner to help curb China's influence. One of the country's biggest energy providers is warning the economics of new wind farms are rapidly deteriorating. Electricity retailer AGL says soaring construction costs had created a widening gap between the cost of new wind farms and the returns investors could expect. The Queensland Police Service has conducted a series of counter-terrorism training exercises across the state. The operations were conducted in shopping centres and at Suncorp Stadium to ensure officers are prepared to respond to terror-related threats. In sport, Oscar Piastri has finished fourth at the Austrian Grand Prix, won by George Russell. That's the news and sport headlines. I'm Tracy Weir. More details soon.

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2: This is Condis Benedict with a thought. So many hear and know the Christian message. The gospel is on their lips and at their fingertips, yet their lives contradict what they may say. They sow a variety of seeds that do not produce godly living, holiness, and a right relationship with God the Father. The price that is paid is foolishness, alienation from God, alienation from God's blessings. One act of foolishness is the attempt to change the gospel message. In 2 Corinthians chapter 11, the Apostle Paul dealt with this very thing as he spoke to a church that had lost sight of the fundamentals of the faith, the centrality of the Lord Jesus. I fear lest somehow, as the serpent deceived Eve, he says, by his craftiness, so your minds may be corrupted from the simplicity that is in Christ. For if he who comes and preaches another Jesus whom we have preached, or if you receive a different spirit which you have not received, or a different gospel which you have not accepted, you may well put up with it.
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2: In this bulletin, public hearings for the Royal Commission into Anti-Semitism set to resume and players ready for Wimbledon. With more, I'm Tracy Weir. Prime Minister Anthony Albanese will meet his Vanuatu counterpart in Canberra today. The government is expected to commit $500 million to climate initiatives and economic growth in the Pacific nation. The pair are also expected to ratify a security treaty, making us Vanuatu's primary policing partner to help curb China's influence. There's been more claims of corruption in the Allan government's Big Build project. Victoria's top Labor hire commissioner, Steve Dargavel, has described Big Build mega contractors as the head of the rotting fish. There is renewed calls for a state-based royal commission. Former IBAC commissioner Robert Redlich telling 60 Minutes there needs to be a thorough investigation.
3: This is an unprecedented historic scandal. I know of no scandal that's involved the sort of public wastage that has occurred here.
2: Victorian Premier Jacinta Allan maintains a royal commission is not needed. Public hearings for the Royal Commission into Anti-Semitism will resume today. The third hearing block will focus on the distribution of anti-Semitic content and other forms of hate speech online. It will also examine anti-Semitism in traditional media and broadcasting. One of the most respected economic institutions in the world is warning the AI boom could create an international recession. The Bank for International Settlements says there are substantial doubts about whether the current tech expansion is sustainable. Another case of bird flu has been confirmed in Western Australia. A fourth migratory

0: The Christian University at the centre of a mini-revival on American college campuses 3 years ago has been rejected by the United Methodist Church. The church of 8 million members has removed Asprey Theological Seminary from its list of approved seminaries after 8 decades. The Kentucky Seminary disagreed with the church's endorsement of a non-biblical policy on sexuality. It said it affirms marriage as sanctioned by God. This week, a group of Year 13 Australian Anglican students head to Fiji on a month-long outreach and cultural immersion program. Organised by YouthWorks Ministry, its core mission is to empower young Christian leaders to share the gospel, partner with local churches and serve communities while deepening their own faith. The teenage missionaries will visit villages and the capital of Suva. To sport, and the tennis world is preparing for Serena Williams' comeback and the Aussie ready to rain on her parade. Craig Gabriel has more.
1: When the draw was done, there were gasps when Mayer Joint and Serena Williams were pulled out of the back to be playing one another. Mayer was hoping it would be on a big court. Well, she's not going to get one any bigger than what she'll be featuring on. It's been revealed that Mayer and Serena will be third match on centre court on Tuesday. That will start with ladies defending champion Iga Swiatek, who plays Taylor Townsend.
0: Craig Gabriel. And Oscar Piastri has finished fourth at the Austrian Grand Prix, won by George Russell. That's the latest Vision National News. I'm Tracy Weir.
2: God's Money Matters with Darren Lordenbaugh.
3: Do you sometimes wonder how friends or neighbours seem to live a much higher lifestyle than you and yet earn similar incomes? The really sad news is often perception and reality are worlds apart. Many today are living a high lifestyle on borrowed funds. They look wealthy, but their finances are really a house of cards, or, to state it in biblical terms, built on a foundation of sand. In Texas, they call this big hat, no cattle. In other words, they have the new luxury cars, the big McMansions, the lavish overseas holidays, and yet have no real assets. All of this is done on easy monthly payments that end up building huge debts and finally end up being beyond their ability to repay. The Bible tells us that we're not to conform to this world's way of managing money. In Romans 12:2, it says, "Do not be conformed to this world, but be transformed by the renewing of your mind, so that you may prove what the will of God is, that which is good and acceptable and perfect." Are you living by the will of God, which is good and acceptable and perfect, or trying to keep up with this world's values and standards for your life? Are you being one of the proverbial Joneses that everybody's trying to keep up with? So stop with the better homes and gardens, the McMansions, the car leasing, and stop with the credit card spending. And stop living beyond our means. Let's be transformed by the will of God, living within His provisions for us, so that we might show this world how to really live. The truth is, we can't buy happiness. Certainly we can buy some fun stuff, but it doesn't turn into long-term happiness. According to the Happiness Institute, a secular organization, long-term happiness comes from these 7 things. 1. Being thankful and having a gratitude attitude. 2. Love. 3. Hope. 4. Prayer. 5. Forgiveness. 6. Using your gifts and talents. And 7. Not by having things. Interesting, isn't it? This could have come directly out of the Bible, yet it was based on secular research. Eventually they'll catch up, right? As Christians, we should be an example to the culture we find ourselves in. We might live in this world, but we are called to be salt and light and not to conform to it. We should, and we must, and we can show this world a different way to do life. A better way to do life. Do you sense, like I do, that this current culture is desperately seeking fulfillment, happiness, and something real, and yet chase the exact things that we all know don't achieve this? Are you living beyond your means trying to keep up with the Joneses, or are you living by God's will and purpose in your life? Is it time to make the change and chase the important things in life that really matter? For more practical family money tips and resources, go to God's Word, the Bible, and also check out godsmoneymatters.com.
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2: There's something about it that can cut right to your heart. In its most effective form, it comes from the most unexpected place, someone close. Betrayal. It's an absolute shocker. You thought you knew the person, and then you were wrong. When it happens, it's like someone sticks a knife into an open wound and twists it. And it seems as though a part of you dies in the process. So what motivates someone to do that? The longer I live, the more it seems everyone does something for a reason that's completely reasonable to them. In one of the most famous cases historically, Judas sold out Jesus for 30 pieces of silver. Why? Why would anyone do that to someone who'd never done anything even remotely wrong toward them? It's something of a mystery, but the outcome wasn't. Betrayal and death was the price for reconnection to relationship with God for us, and Jesus was prepared to pay it.
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0: Hi, this is Con Dispinitic. 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

0: On to Spinnedic here. Thanks for tuning in. You might recall some of the spots that I do for the station, or perhaps Sunday worship with Pastor Con. 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
3: In stories making news, Australia is expected to sign a key defence deal with Vanuatu today. For close to a decade, the government has been trying to negotiate a deal with the island nation to help curb China's influence in the region. Prime Minister Jotham Napat will meet with Anthony Albanese today, with the pair expected to ratify the new security pact. Thousands of people across New South Wales will soon be able to access free GP consultations for ADHD. Children and adults seeking an ADHD assessment can face costs between $500 and $1,500. Data suggests every jurisdiction in the country except WA will have to start cutting services due to the size of the interest bill on their debt. Ratings agency S&P Global says overall state and territory debt is on track to surpass $1 trillion by the turn of the decade. Turning to sport, and Canada has won the first knockout match of the FIFA World Cup, securing a 1-0 victory in the second minute of stoppage time. That's the news and sport headlines. More details soon.

It was just two lovers sitting in the car, listening to Blonde, falling for each other. Pink and orange skies, feeling super childish. No Donald Glover. Missed call from my mother.

0: Never take for granted the wonderful opportunity to be able to share on air. 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

0: Hi, this is Condis Benedict. It's not too late. There's still time to be part of this mission. I've been involved in community radio for well over 36 years. Matthew 6 is one of the New Testament passages that helps us to take stock of our lives. What we do with our spare time. 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
1: 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I was looking at a recent photo taken by a man called Ken Duncan the other day. It's a picture of a fisherman in his boat on the Sea of Galilee, the place where Jesus found Peter and Andrew and James and John. And okay, the fisherman's wearing jeans and a tracksuit top, and there's a mercury outboard on the back of the boat. But it just brought that whole place to life for me. The place where Jesus went to find his disciples, not the temple, not the synagogue, down where the fishing boats came in. The place where Jesus walked on water, the place where he helped his disciples to fish. An ordinary place, like the places that you and I hang around, that sort of a place. Ordinary people in ordinary places met this extraordinary Jesus. And back then he said to them, come and follow me. Funny thing is, he's still doing that today. Ordinary people in ordinary places. Come and follow me, Jesus.
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2: In this bulletin, Vanuatu's Prime Minister to meet with Anthony Albanese and decision time for Dean Solomon. With more, I'm Tracy Weir. Australia is expected to sign a key defence deal with Vanuatu following years of false starts. Nelson Scott has details.
3: For close to a decade, the government has been trying to negotiate a deal with Vanuatu to help curb China's influence in the region. Prime Minister Jotham Napat will meet his Australian counterpart in Canberra today, where the pair are expected to ratify a new security pact. The agreement will likely cement us as Vanuatu's primary policing partner and will ensure their critical infrastructure can't be used by any foreign military. Australia is also expected to commit over $500 million to supporting climate change adaptation and economic growth in the Pacific nation. The deal comes as Australia seeks to strike similar arrangements with Fiji and the Solomon Islands.
2: Nelson Scott. One Nation has seen its support stumble after the Minor Party and its leader, Pauline Hanson, faced policy scrutiny over the past week. The latest News Poll and Redbridge survey both have the Minor Party with a primary vote of 29%, with Labor back on top. But it is the coalition that would be most concerned, with the News Poll placing its core support at a historic low of 17%. Thousands of people across New South Wales will soon be able to access

0: Your data found the cost of maintaining a basic student living standard has risen 5% faster than inflation since 2021. Chief Executive Luke Sheehy says there should be fewer barriers to education.
1: We need more students graduating in teaching, in nursing, in engineering and healthcare to support Australia's future. And we can't continue if we put these barriers up of high fees. We've had 5 years of these fees. It's time that they were replaced.
0: Statistics show 75.4% of Australian undergraduates secure full-time employment within 4 to 6 months of completing their studies. The head of the Australian Christian Lobby, Michelle Pearce, has indicated another Babies Born Alive bill is about to be introduced into federal parliament to protect tiny survivors of failed abortions. The ACL is currently seeking donations of thousands of baby booties that will be laid out in front of parliament in August. Ms. Pearce telling Vision Radio, each one will represent a precious life lost.
2: So our Baby Booties campaign, which is people all around the nation who sew these booties, send them in. We lay them out in a cross on the lawns in front of federal parliament. We're hoping this will occur at the same time as another bill is presented in the House of Representatives to protect the human rights of babies who survive abortions.
0: Booties can be sewn, knitted or crocheted and sent to the ACL by August 5. Turning to sport and in the AFL, Essendon interim coach Dean Solomon admits he's got a decision to make if he's going to apply for the senior coaching job. The Bombers suffering a 14-point loss to North Melbourne yesterday. And Canada is through to the round of 16 at the FIFA World Cup, beating South Africa 1-0, scoring in the 92nd minute. That's the latest Vision National News. I'm Tracy Weir.
3: Condus Vinitic here. 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